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Kindergarten felt like yesterday. Now they're off to middle school, and the house is quietly yours. Joy Radio celebrates the new school year with you, wherever you are.

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1: 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It's real. Shut up. 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I remember telling this story like it was.

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Kindergarten felt like yesterday. Now they're off to middle school, and the house is quietly yours. 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

0: Hi, this is Dan Shulman. 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

0: Hi, this is Dan Shulman. 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

From the jump, believed in a vision when it was just us. We started a movement and it wasn't much, but we always knew that we were the ones. And you've been so patient while I put in time, been trusting each other, we've been on the climb. We put in the work so the message could shine. And

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1: 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I'm Holly Taylor for Good Company, and let's just dive right into God's Word. 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

0: to be here. My name is Trillia Newbell, and I am just so excited to get to talk with you today. We're going to be talking about faith. That's what Living by Faith is about. We want to talk about faith, think about faith, pray about faith, ask God for faith. We need faith. We need help. And, you know, I want to start by just addressing 9/11. We don't want to go one more day without thinking about and considering the impact of 9/11. So I'm going to talk about that for a second because it really does connect to our faith. I was in graduate school. I had just graduated. I was in graduate school and I was working as an educational specialist. And I remember the moment it hit because I had some high school friends who had just moved to New York. And the moment that the first plane went in, I remember turning on the radio I think it was the radio at the time. And I thought it was fake. I thought it was not real. And I remember running out into the hallway, opening the hallway to see if anyone was there. And I saw a friend of mine, which was very random. I saw this friend who went to church with me and I looked at him and I was like, David, did you hear the news? Is this real? And he looked at me and I think we all just thought, maybe this isn't real. Maybe this isn't happening. But yet here we were, and we found out throughout the day that yes, it was real. Yes, it was happening. And it was one of the most surreal and humbling things. I remember sitting at my desk and weeping because it didn't seem real. So I started to call friends and just make sure people were safe. And it was it took all of everyone's attention and heart, and it was heart-wrenching. It was so, so sad. And I had just become a Christian maybe a year earlier. And I don't know. I do believe that when tragedy hits, everyone comes together from all sorts of backgrounds. But I don't know what I would have done or what I would have believed if I hadn't met Jesus. I knew Jesus. And so it changed the way I mourned and wept. And I had someone to run to in prayer. And I don't know, I couldn't tell you what I would have experienced apart from him because I knew him. And so, but it really changed the way I approached, I'm assuming it changed the way I approached this tragedy because I had faith and I could run to God in a time of deep confusion and heartache and fear. Wow, was I afraid. And I don't remember the first time I took a plane ride after that. I don't remember when it was, but I just remember there was just so much anxiety and fear, and our whole world had changed. And so as I reflect on these times, it's interesting because I have children who are teenagers, have no idea what that was, but their whole lives have been changed because of that. There are so many things that they are experiencing now as a result of the tragedy that we experienced, really the whole world experienced, but we acutely experienced in the United States when that tragedy on 9/11. So I don't want us to go another minute without acknowledging that happened and how painful and tragic and hard that was. It was a turning point for our nation and for many of us as we interacted with one another. It changed a lot. And so I pause to say how sad and how tragic that was. And yet how hopeful I am today because of our faith in Jesus and because we can run to a God who was tempted in every way, but without sin, who invites us to a throne of grace. We have a God who understands, who wept, who is a man of sorrows, who knows our weakness, who invites us to a throne of grace, and we can run to him. So right now, with whatever we have, we can run to him. That's our faith. That is a major part of our faith, and that's who we live by. We walk by faith, and we have a God who understands every sorrow, every pain, everything that we have gone through. And I am forever grateful that I met Jesus at the age of 22, and that I can walk with him. So I invite you, if you're listening and you don't know Jesus, ask him to make himself known to you. Ask him to open your eyes so that you might experience faith. Maybe you've walked with Jesus for a really long time and you just need your faith renewed. Today, we can ask him, Lord, restore the joy of my salvation so that I might know you even more in deeper ways. This is the God of the universe who invites us to a throne of grace so that we might know him. And it's because of Jesus. Jesus walked a perfect life. He died on the cross, bearing all the wrath that we deserve. He rose victoriously and is interceding for us. He is sitting at the right hand of God right now. Jesus hears everything right now, which is remarkable. We don't fully understand it, but we know it's real, and we're so thankful for it. So we need help every day to believe, whether it's the first time or we're getting close to seeing Jesus. Every day, we need to ask him for help to believe. So that is what we are going to be talking about today. People who walked by faith, who lived by faith, who are asking God, who asked God for faith. And right now, we are a part of that people who need faith to believe. And I'm really grateful to say that Karen Hendren, who has been the producer of Living by Faith, she's also the producer of Ed Sets Her Live. She's going to help us think through and walk through this topic. She's going to actually be interviewing me. We are going to be talking about my book and Bible study. It's a Bible study, actually, A Great Cloud of Witnesses, a study of those who lived by faith. And I wrote this study. I don't remember when it came out. I need to have a look here and see. But it came out in 2017. I cannot believe that. So that Bible study came out in 2017. It was the second Bible study that I wrote, but it helps us think through faith through the lens of those who walked before us. So Karen, are you on with me?
1: Yeah.
0: Okay, great. I wasn't sure because we didn't really prep this beforehand. We had 1 minute and then we were on air. But Karen, I'm really glad to have you on. You have done a lot. You've worked at Moody Radio since 2014. You are an Emmy-winning journalist, and you are helping us think through faith. We have 3 minutes before the break. So I want to ask you a question, and then sure. Next segment we can start with the questions for me. How has God been showing you how to walk by faith lately?
1: It's funny you should ask. I've just noticed a piece recently, and it has been noticeable to me, it's come out of, I mean, I know where it comes from. I know it comes from him, but I we're always looking for peace, but it just kind of seems like it arrived. And I think, you know, we all go through struggles and difficult times and stuff, and maybe I think a typical human reaction is to like call your friends or, you know, or complain or whatever, but I've noticed more recently that I've just realized all the things that God has done before for me. And I know that no matter what lies ahead, that he is not going to abandon me or leave me. Mm-mm. And even if it's unknown or scary, or because I've been in unknown and scary before, and
0: yeah,
1: I'm here. So he worked out the details. And I just want to say really quickly about 9/11. I lived in Arlington. So I lived a couple miles from the Pentagon when that happened. And one of the things that, and that changed the trajectory of my family, actually, because my husband at the time, he ended up getting a job that, you know, he ended up going to Iraq and embedding there. So it changed a lot in my personal life, even though I wasn't in a building that, you know, was impacted. But, you know, I remember at that time, you know, people are talking about the September 12th unity of the nation. And there was, absolutely. But also I remember that Sunday after, my pastor, there were just so many people in church and so many people with questions. And it was the unexplainable, like, how could this happen? And that's a great opportunity, you know, because God is present. But also it is such, he is present and he is taking care of us. And even in the midst of what you cannot understand, there is one who does understand and who will be okay. And that is the miracle of faith, is that we know that we have someone that we can go to with things that make no sense to us, you know? And so, anyway, I just wanted to say that because, it has been just the last day thinking about those things. It has been, a lot of memories, and, you know, there's just so much pain for so many people.
0: Absolutely, absolutely. And there is something about faith that is an absolute miracle. And we want to encourage you to call out to Jesus and to help you see that miracle of faith. More on Living by Faith when we return.

0: When it comes to prayer, we often think of our needs. Of course we do, the things we want to ask God to do for us and to provide for us, and that's a big part of prayer. But before we get to our needs and our requests, more fundamentally, we do have so much for which to give thanks to God.
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0: Learning to give thanks is actually a part of growing up, isn't it? It's a mark of maturity. Small children just receive what their parents give them, but eventually they learn, we hope, to say thank you. And it's a very touching thing, isn't it, as a parent, when a child learns to say thank you and makes a habit of saying thank you and it seems to be genuinely grateful. The art of the thank you letter is rather falling out of fashion in generations gone by. Children might have been taught to sit down and write a thank you letter for a gift received at a birthday or Christmas. I remember being encouraged to do that. I think we're not so disciplined with that in our generation, but it's right, isn't it, to give thanks when we have been the beneficiaries of kindness. When it comes to the Lord, we have so much for which to give thanks to Him. I mean, just think about it. He made us. He created us. He has given us the gift of life. He has provided a bountiful world for us to inhabit. He has given us our daily bread. He has poured out His grace and mercy upon us in Christ. He has redeemed us. He has made us His own. He has given His own Son for our redemption. He has opened heaven to us. He has made us His children. And it is a mark of spiritual life and of spiritual maturity to return thanks to Him. You see, we live in a world of ingratitude and of entitlement. So often there is so little thanks for anything, really. So often there is so little courtesy, there is so little acknowledgement. But as children of God, we are called to be distinctive in this. We are called to be different.
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2: Talking about faith. We are talking about A Great Cloud of Witnesses, a book that I wrote. It's actually a Bible study. But before we dive into that, we've just been talking about faith in general because it's so important for us to, I mean, that's how we walk. We walk by faith and not by sight. We live our whole Christian life by faith. That is what is, to me, one of the most important topics that we could touch on, because it is what motivates our faith, our walk with Jesus. It's all by faith. We are trusting God. And Karen Hendren, who is the producer of Living by Faith, she has been talking about how she also has experienced this gift of faith. And lately, Karen, you talked about how you have experienced peace. And one of the things that you said, and it triggered a question in my mind, is you said, but I've looked back before and I know that God is faithful. And that actually is what keeps us going, I believe, is when we look back and we remember that God has been faithful time and time and time again. I think it helps us to move forward. I think it's Psalm 103 says, forget not His benefits, who redeemed your life from the pit. So there is something about remembering and recalling God's faithfulness that keeps us walking forward. And it's also, I believe, one of the major themes of Hebrews 11, and why I wrote the Bible study, A Great Cloud of Witnesses. But Karen, do you experience that time and time again when you're met with something? Do you recall God's previous faithfulness so that you can walk through it?
3: You know, more and more, but it's not like a magic, you know,
2: right.
3: Like, you know, I said, you know, I guess what I'm noticing more recently is that I'm recalling more of what He has done for me. And I mean, He's been doing things, obviously He's been doing things for me my whole life, right? But I have recognized that He's been doing things for me for quite a while, you know, I mean, decades. And yet, my immediate response decades ago was maybe not, you know, if there was something troubling that happened or bad news or just something that might create some kind of anxiety or whatever. My immediate response might be before, and oh no, how's this going to work
4: of
3: out?
4: Course.
3: You know, all that. But, and I'm not saying that I never go there. I'm just saying that I've noticed more recently that I just realized that, you know, God has not abandoned me. And there are things that I am praying for that he will do. And I don't have a promise in scripture that he'll do them. You know, I don't know if he will. And yet I think of like Sarah and how she prayed, you know, she wanted a baby. And she prayed for a baby. And yeah, she went her own way and figured, well, maybe God's got this, but maybe we've got to intervene. I always get a little troubled about that because I sometimes think, okay, am I supposed to intervene on this prayer? Or like, how much do I do, you know, with certain things? But the end of the day, regardless, I know that God designed me. I know that he knows me. I know that he knows me better than I know myself. And I know he knows the road that I traveled on and the road that is before me. And so I know that regardless, I will be okay and, or even better than okay. I know that he will give me the life that he's designed for me for the path that I am on, you know?
4: Yeah.
3: And I know that there is not a better life than that because it comes from the one who made everything. So I kind of am learning actively, you know, to rest in that more. And it is, that's a whole lot better than running to anxiety and trying to figure out how I can fix things. Because a lot of things, the truth is you just can't, you know, they just are. And you have to, just learning how to persevere and like kind of grumble your way through it really is not a way to live. If you can rest in rest in God who has the answers and who will comfort you and show you the next best step.
4: Yeah. You know, it's interesting because there's a few things that you said. One is 100%. Sanctification is a process, and including reminding ourselves of who God is in the midst of sorrow and suffering. It's hard. It's a fight for faith, right? So when we talk about faith, it's a fight. It doesn't always come easy. And when you were talking about how there are times when it's coming easier to see what God has done. I believe that is just a part of the sanctification process, growing more and more like Jesus. We will begin to trust him quicker. We'll call out for him sooner. But that doesn't mean perfectly. And that doesn't mean immediately at every suffering, every time.
3: Right.
4: But I do believe that as we grow in our faith and as we suffer more, which we will, God never promises that we will not suffer. As a matter of fact, he says we will. He says, don't be surprised when the fiery trial comes. It will. It's promised to come. So when we do experience it, we will begin to call out to God quicker as we know him longer. I believe that. And I believe he gives us faith to remember what he has done. Another thing that you said that stuck out to me is that you're trying to figure out, okay, what do I do? And what am I to help God make this happen? Or what do I? Well, I actually do think there are times when you look at the scriptures and we step out in faith. We're thinking, okay, I believe God is calling me to do this. Well, I'm going to step out in faith and do that thing. And that, I believe, is a part of the mystery of God's will and trusting God and submitting it all to him. We're walking by faith and not by sight. So that means sometimes taking those steps that we think, okay, I think this is where God is leading. I'm going to take that step of faith and I'm going to do that thing. I'm going to and I'm not talking major. It could be major things like job shifts, or it's simple things, whatever it is that's coming to your head. So I think that it is all a walk of faith and trusting God with whatever it is. And so, yeah, I do think we have a book at Moody Publishers that Kevin DeYoung wrote called Just Do Something. And because I think sometimes we get stuck in like, what's God's will for my life? Well, it's to do something. So step out in faith. And it doesn't mean, what I'm not saying is that we shouldn't pray and we shouldn't ask and we shouldn't wait, but we should trust that he is leading us by still waters, that he has a path for us, and we can trust him. Our biggest thing that we need to do, I'm using the word biggest, but the most important thing that we need to do is obey him. And those things are clear, but the rest, we take steps of faith. And then I do believe that we do, there is a perseverance, right? So God's word says that he helps us to persevere. And that's not by our grit, though.
5: Right.
4: So it is by resting in him and trusting him. And so we will persevere. We will walk by faith and we will ask God for help to help us persevere and to help us to walk and entrusting our lives to the Savior. So it's interesting because I think sometimes when we think about faith, we think about almost this mystical thing that's kind of out there, but it is so practical in so many ways because we are entrusting our lives to him. We are walking out, we're doing these things, and it's all by faith, everything that we're doing. So any of that ring true to you, Karen?
5: Oh, absolutely. And, you know, you brought up the fact that, you know, Jesus did tell us that we would have trouble in this world. But the second part of that is that he's overcome, you know, the world. So I think that's where that hope rests, right? Because faith is great. Like

0: and in you. So that
1: yes,
0: that is definitely something I hang on to.
1: Absolutely. So the text I was actually referring to was 1 Peter 4, 12 through 13. It's this is the New King James Version, which is really funny to me. Beloved, do not think it strange concerning the fiery trial, which is to try you as though some strange thing happened to you. But rejoice to the extent that you partake of Christ's suffering, that when his glory is revealed, you may also be glad with exceeding joy. So we will experience trials. We will experience suffering. We don't have to be surprised by it. It is something that we will experience, but we can trust the Lord. We can rejoice, if you may, because we are partaking in Christ's suffering. And a lot of this is we're looking to the glory that's to be revealed. We know that suffering has an expiration date. Mm-hmm. A lot of the suffering that Peter talked about was persecution. So that's suffering that will happen. And that's a lot of that is what we experienced during 9/11. And so we can trust God that one day all of this suffering, all of it, will have an expiration date. We will not suffer for long. We have eternity to look forward to. And until then, we can ask God for help and hope today. Right now, we can ask. More when we return.
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3: In the book of Proverbs, we read that every wise woman builds her house, but with her own hands, the foolish one tears hers down. 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

0: I am Trillian Newbell, and we are talking about faith, all about faith, how to live by faith. We are talking about how to walk by faith in many ways and how to trust God who gives us faith to believe. And before the break, Karen was talking about how we will have tribulation in this world, but take heart, I have overcome the world. That is what Jesus says to us. We can take heart. We can have peace because he is here. He is living and he has overcome the world. So we don't have to be in fear. Jesus isn't wringing his hands. He isn't afraid. He is in control. And so we can trust him. We can rest in him. Karen, did you have a question?
1: Oh, yeah. Well, okay, so you wrote this book on Hebrews 11, and it's often called the Hall of Fame of Faith because there are so many examples of people who live by faith. So who's your favorite of them or impacted you the most?
0: You know, I love this question because there are so many stories in Hebrews 11 that just are remarkable. You just think, how did these people walk by faith and trust the Lord for their everyday, all the time? But this one is really interesting to me. It is the account of Enoch. First, he walked with God and never died. God took him. He was taken by God at the age of 365, but he fathered... His account in Genesis is extremely, it's so short, and he basically, I think in Genesis 5:22, it says that he walked with God and then he was taken with God. And, and then in Hebrews 11, I was trying to find it. It says, let's see here. He has told you, oh man, what is good and what does the Lord require of you? But to do justice and to love kindness and to walk with him. And so that's Micah 6:8. I cannot find the scripture, but all that to say in Enoch, it is very short and it is so incredible to me because he walked with God. He was found faithful. He did not die and God took him. And you see this in Genesis 5:22 and then Hebrews 11:5-6. And what I love most about it is that it's pretty obscure. It's an obscure story. And so often when we think about faith or the faithful, we think these huge, major stories like David and Goliath or even you brought up Sarah and Abraham, and their story is huge. It's massive, all the things that they did and how they had to walk by faith. But this, he's included in the Hall of Fame of Faith, and it's one line of scripture. And it reminds me that what God is after is our hearts, a quiet faithfulness. And we don't have to have this big faith story. We don't have to have all the things that we think we need, like the shiny stories. We just need to walk by faith, to entrust our lives to him, and to live by faith. And that's what God is really ultimately calling us to, a quiet life of faith and not something that is huge or glamorous or it's shiny. And that inspires and encourages me.
1: Yeah, it's like the ordinary person who has faith and is walking by faith is extraordinary to God. So that is encouraging. You know.
0: Yeah. And his account, it reminds us that faithful obedience, a life lived for the Lord, is not in vain. Mm-hmm. He would not have known that hundreds of years after his death, thousands, he'd be remembered. But the writer of Hebrews reminds us, for God is not so unjust as to overlook your work and the love that you have shown for his name in serving the saints as you still do. Hebrews 6:10. God is not so unjust to overlook the quiet faithfulness that we do. And Enoch's story reminds me of that quiet faithfulness. And it also reminds me that we can walk by faith and we can please God. We can ask God for help. We can walk with him and be known by him and seen by him. He was seen and known by God, even though his story, it didn't get a lot of room in the scriptures, but he's reminded. He is not only remembered, he is told through Hebrews that we should remember him in this Hall of Fame of Faith. We should emulate his walk by faith. I just think that is really encouraging.
1: Yeah, it's tremendously encouraging.
0: Yeah,
1: because a lot of people don't have these shiny stories, as you say, you know, and so, you know, you feel like, well, who am I? But sometimes I think, you know, if we're looking for God, we can see him all over the place. And in seeing him, we can realize that we are seen by him.
0: Yes. And can I say one more thing about
1: Enoch?
0: Yeah,
1: absolutely.
0: Okay. So first of all, he was taken by God at the age of 365. And what I was trying to say earlier, because my brain was not braining, he fathered Methuselah, who lived 969 years. And so that's why I was mixing up my years. But that is really remarkable to me. And Enoch is noted to have walked with God, but God doesn't spell out what he did or how he did it. And I think that's really important too, because often, especially I think in our social media world, or we think, okay, this is how I have to live or look in order to be found or seen as faithful. Well, that is not true. There is, now obviously, we must obey God. God commands us. This is what he commands us: to love him with all our hearts, mind, soul, and strength, and to love our neighbor as ourselves. That is what we need to do. Well, God tells us, okay, this is what is sin. This is what obedience looks like. We are to put off sin, to repent and confess our sin. But all the little ways, all the other things, well, I mean, we could ask God, okay, well, what does that look like? How do I live by faith? That may be that I have a certain job. Not all of us are called to be missionaries, but we can pray for missionaries. Not all of us are called into ministry, but we can minister in our normal work at our ordinary everyday job. And so walking out our faith might look different for each and every one of us. And I love, and I'm so grateful that we see that in the scriptures, that God gives us these Hall of Fame of Faith with different people who walked differently in different, I mean, there are so many different backgrounds in this Hall of Fame of Faith, in Hebrews 11, and also the very quiet, ordinary life of Enoch. And I just hope that encourages everyone that we can walk by faith and it can look different. It can look like quiet faithfulness, or it can look like someone, your favorite Bible teacher who is on stages teaching people. It can look like a pastor, or it could look like a CEO. I hope that encourages you that what God is calling us to is to obedience and to trusting him and to submitting our lives to him. But our ordinary lives and our lives may look different. It's all a walk by faith. More on Living by Faith when we return.
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4: The Bible says, so Elijah went. This is a very small phrase, but it has important implications. Because the implication here is that Elijah did not just consider the word of God. He did not marinate on the word of God. He didn't just draw out a plan or pray about it. Over the time, I've discovered that some people learn enough to make a change but never take the first step. But there came a time where Elijah had to do what you and I have to do. He had to take a step of action. So Elijah went.
3: Mark is the author of Unstuck, Out of Your Cave, Into Your Call. 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
0: Welcome back to Living by Faith. I'm Trillian Newbell, and we are talking about, well, we're talking about faith. We have been mentioning, I have a Bible study called A Great Cloud of Witnesses, a study of those who lived by faith. I love the Bible. I love Hebrews 11, and I love going chapter by chapter. So if you pick up one of my Bible studies, you might see that I'm concentrating on one chapter, or at least the first two I have, because there's so much content and so much in just a chapter in the Bible. And Hebrews 11, I bet if you've read those names, you haven't gone back to read their stories. And that's what this Bible study does. It helps you look at the names and then go backwards and read about their lives so that we pause and we don't just skip over and read just a list of names. As a matter of fact, I encourage you to do that to genealogies too. If you see a genealogy and you can research the name of the person, it will make you appreciate your Savior all the more. And all that God is doing in the lives of those who walked before us. So Hebrews 11. I love this book. I love this chapter. And I encourage you, grab A Great Cloud of Witnesses and walk through slowly the lives of those who've walked before us and lived before us. So Karen, we've been talking a lot about faith.
1: Yes, we have.
0: A lot about faith. And you brought up something at the break.
1: Yeah, for people who are listening in who may be new to the faith, or maybe they don't have any faith. How would you define it?
0: Yeah, you know, I'm going to let some theologians help me out because there's different ways to define faith. And it's really interesting. Philip Hughes, he argued the limitations of using Hebrews 11 for defining faith. He wrote, it is necessary to appreciate the limits of this definition of faith, for it is not exhaustive. And in particular, it is placed within the perspective of hope, which in turn is aroused by a divine promise. Promises as yet fulfilled. And so that's one. But I love theologian F.F. Bruce, how he defines faith, because that is actually how I think of faith when I think about living by faith. He says, and he's talking about Hebrews 11, the saints who are featured in the chapter Hebrews 11. He says, their faith consisted simply in taking God at his word and directing their lives accordingly. Things yet future, as far as their experience went, were thus present to faith, and things outwardly unseen were visible to their inward eye. So I'm going to explain that a little bit. Faith in the scriptures, we see that faith is the things unseen. Faith is living and trusting God, living our lives according to God's word. So we are trusting God according to his word, and we're directing our lives according to his word. So the faith that I am talking about when I'm talking about Hebrews 11, and that I am talking about when I'm talking about living by faith, is faith in what God has said to us in his word, which is a different type of faith than Ephesians 2. Ephesians 2 is a saving faith. For by grace you have been saved, and it is not your own doing. It is a gift of God. It is by faith that you have been saved. Now, that is a different type of faith. That is when we are trusting God for salvation, and it is a gift. God gives us the gift of faith to believe that he is real and to trust that we can know him and we are saved. Okay, then we take that faith, that salvation, and we walk by faith in our everyday lives. Now, here's the thing. Both salvation and both our walk are by faith. It is all a gift of God. There's different functions, but it is all a gift from God. So everything that we do, everything in this Christian life is by faith. And that is why it has always been really important to me to talk about faith, because whether we are trusting God for the first time, okay, I'm going to trust you, Lord, for salvation, or we are living and walking out our lives, we are doing both by faith. And here's the thing. We can ask God every single day. It's kind of like, it's like that father who had to trust God for his son. I believe, help my unbelief. Every day we are asking God. We wake up and we say, God, I believe. Help my unbelief. I believe because you have saved me. I believe because I have placed my faith and trust in your finished work. I believe because you've given me the gift of salvation. Now help me to believe that you hear my cry. Help me to believe that I can trust you with this situation. Help me to believe that when I wake up, you are still good. You are sovereignly working things out together for my good. Help me to believe everything else in the scriptures so that I might live according to what you've said in your word. And so faith is the substance of things hoped for. It is the foundation upon which we bring everything. It is our hope. Faith is interesting because it is simple and it is complex, but we ask God to believe. So even today, you can ask God for more faith to believe that he is true so that you might live your life according to what God said in his word. It's all about faith. I think about my kids. Even as I think about, there are so many things that they ask, well, why would God do that? Or what is God doing? Or how is God working? I mean, that's the same questions we're all asking. Well, we need faith to rest in him, to trust that what he is doing is good and right. And so we ask him for that gift. Ask him to believe. Ask him for so that we might trust him and that we might rest in him and put our hope and faith in him.
1: Can I just jump in here? For people who are doubting or struggling, this is a process. You know, so you, like when we talk about looking back, you see all the ways God has been faithful. And so we all wrestle with things and we all have questions. That doesn't mean that we're, you know, we failed or.
0: No, absolutely not. No, absolutely not. With our 2 minutes left, I think that's so important that you bring that up, Karen, because no, you, if you have questions, God invites you to his throne of grace. He loves questions. And I love the book of Psalms because we see the psalms are rich because they are raw and they are honest. And so if you are someone who's asking hard questions or you can run to the Psalms and see example after example of David or other psalm writers asking these questions. Where are you, God? Why have you forsaken me? And we can do the same. We can run to God and ask him questions. Or if you're just struggling and doubting, you can ask God for faith to believe. You can also ask a friend to come alongside you, to walk with you so that you might be encouraged in your faith. I always have friends around me who can encourage my faith so that I don't walk alone. You walk with God and you can walk with friends. This has been such an encouraging conversation for me as it builds my own faith to believe that God is good and he is real. Thank you so much, Karen, for joining me today.
1: Absolutely.
0: Thank you also to my engineer, Merle St. James, or Omar today, and my associate producer, Lisa Jimpty, and Simon on the phones. 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
2: 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And again, all of our episodes are at grand-central.ca and now on Spotify. So whenever or wherever you're listening, we are so glad you are with us today. I will also say, because we've been talking about books, and we're going to talk lots about books in some of the upcoming segments. If you want to go onto that grand-central.ca, you'll find a Compassion Series box and a link. And if you enter the code word GRAND, G-R-A-N-D, you will get 50% off from now till the end of the year from my producer. Okay, enough of that. Listen, you've just had my special guest, Sarah Jane, on for the last six episodes. My daughter, she's guested here a number of times. She's done quite well, eh, Mike? Do you think, like...
3: Yeah, she was good. She's a natural. She did that radio camp or something when she was younger, right?
2: At Muskoka Woods, yeah.
3: Right, I just remember that, because it's like, she already knows how to kind of...
2: Yeah, she was good, but... and
3: gifted orator, yeah.
2: And we had lots of laughs and that and stuff like that. So listeners, you've heard from my daughter a fair bit. Well, today, my special guests in the studio are also in my family. Sitting across from me is my son, Jake. Hello, Jake.
4: Hello, how are you?
2: Good. How are you feeling about being on the radio?
4: Yeah, I'm looking forward to it.
2: Is this your first? This is your first time on radio?
4: Yeah, I've never done
2: any of this type
4: like
2: of stuff.
4: This. Nope.
2: Not even at camp like Sarah Jane, like your sister. You didn't do the radio course.
4: No, I don't think I was able to get into that.
2: Okay.
3: Oh, man, I'm so sorry. I started it off right off the bat by comparing you to your sister.
2: No, we'll get there.
3: Apologies.
2: Very excellent. And then that other laugh you hear in the background, listeners, that's my wife, Diane. Hi, Di.
5: Hi, Tim.
2: How do you feel about being on the air?
5: Well, I mean, I think Jake and I are sort of the quieter of the bunch, so this is a little bit more of a stretch for us.
2: Whenever I had Sarah Jane on, I would say, do you want to come on and be with me and Sarah Jane? And you kind of said no every time.
5: But, well, here I am.
2: But here they are. Yes, Sarah Jane and I would be the more animated of the four of us. So, but
5: this is true.
2: You guys have great stories to tell. It's interesting when I look back at to listeners, if you hear me talk about my own grandparenting situation, not as a grandparent, but thinking about my grandparents, my story's kind of like a little bit small in that regard, because you may recall listeners hearing other ones, like my grandparents lived far away. I had my dad's mom still alive when I was around, and my mom's dad, but I didn't get to see them a lot or experience them a lot. But you guys have had way more experience with your grandparents than I did, particularly Jake and Sarah Jane, right? Mm-hmm. So why don't you, let's start here. Let's remind our audience or welcome our new audience members. The four of us live together, me and Diane and Jake and our daughter, Sarah Jane. But for 14 years, all the grandparents lived with us as well.
5: That's right.
2: You want to explain the setup of that?
4: Yeah. Essentially, it was us in the top floor. We all had our rooms and whatnot. Then we had Fuffa.
2: So Diane's dad.
4: Yeah.
2: Fuffa, living, we called him Fuffa.
4: Living in the back in his own little apartment there. And then your parents, Grandma and Grandpa, living downstairs in their own apartment. They came a little later, though. Fuffa was always there.
2: Always there, yes. Right.
4: And I don't know when they came.
2: So, yeah, but we were with Fuffa for like 25-plus years, but then my parents came, and we built another extension for another 14 years. So you grew up with all of your grandparents.
4: Yep.
2: Di, what do you think of that? How do you remember that?
5: Like, I mean, you know, whenever I would tell people, they would say, well, that's crazy. But it worked for us. And now, in particular, when we look back on that time, we all look back on it, you know, really quite fondly, especially since both grandpas are gone. So, like, to know that we had that much time with grandparents at that time was special. It was a special time.
2: Yeah, we would want listeners to, like, as they're envisioning it, everyone had their own entrance and exit. And there were three kitchens in our house. Like, as we built on, it's not like we were all in there with our names on things in the fridge. Like, this is ours and this is theirs. Everyone had their own space, but we were all inside the same area. And there was lots of light. We'd made sure there were a lot of windows and things like that. It wasn't like, I often talk about, you know, the beginning of the original Willy Wonka and the Chocolate Factory. All four grandparents are laying in beds looking at each other. It wasn't like that at all. It was very healthy for everyone. Now, on our side upstairs, by your dad, Fafa, we could see him through a glass door.
5: Right. Yes.
2: And that's why did we have the glass door? So we could,
5: for light and to also
2: see that he was okay and communicate, because I remind our listeners that your dad,
5: my dad was deaf,
2: like not grew old and became deaf, was born deaf.
5: That's right. Mm-hmm.
2: And so we would be able to sign from our kitchen to him in his kitchen.
5: Yes, yes, that's right.
2: Without opening the door and just have entire conversations.
5: Yeah.
2: We're going to get a bit into that. Jake, did you ever question why you had all these grandparents living in your house? You went to your other friends' places and they didn't have that going on.
4: Honestly, no. It just kind of felt that's just how it was. I don't think I actually questioned it in the moment ever, really. It just kind of was the way it was. Looking back now, and as I got older, I started to be like, okay, why? but no, in growing up, I don't think I was really thinking too much of it. It was just kind of that's the way it was.
2: Was there a point you realized how unique it was? Like, were you a teenager and you look back and said, wow, that is kind of special?
4: Yeah, I would say probably in like the early high school, maybe late middle school years. Just kind of put it together. You know, you go to friends' houses, friends come over, just kind of see what everyone else's living dynamic and arrangement is. And I think then I kind of realized that that's not super common, especially not for both sides.
2: Yeah, right. You might have one set of grandparents there.
4: Yeah. And like a lot of people growing up, their grandparents were involved and whatnot, but not necessarily living with them.
2: Yeah.
4: I don't think. So I think it was pretty unique. And in hindsight, it was a special time.
2: And you're Mom, of course, passed away before I was in the picture. You were only 14. Mm-hmm. She was deaf as well. We're going to talk a bit about that. Mm-hmm. You grew up as a CODA, a child of deaf adults, both deaf parents. But your dad was so welcoming. If our listeners are wondering how on earth we ended up in this situation, when Diane and I got married in 1987, I was still paying off student loans for college. And I started at Youth for Christ and was raising my support. So we had no money.
5: We had no money.
2: We moved into your dad's basement.
5: Yep.
2: Then it was time for us to move on. We decided let's get involved in owning part of the house.
5: And he didn't want us to leave.
2: He didn't want us to leave.
5: Yeah.
2: So we took over the body house and built an extension on the back of it.
5: Yeah. Yeah, we did.
2: And it was lovely, right? Like
5: it was.
2: For your dad.
5: Yeah. And he was pretty happy to have us there because, you know, he was a little worried about being lonely.
2: Yeah.
5: And so having us there, and especially once we started having kids, that was just nice for him.
2: Yeah. Jakey, when you think back on having a deaf grandparent living in your home, who was fully immersed in sign language, and Diane and I, of course, Diane could sign well, and I had learned sign coming up, and Sarah Jane and you, he could also lip read. So there was never a communication barrier. But what did you think of, like, how unique was it for you to have a deaf grandparent involved in your day-to-day?
4: Mm-hmm. I think it kind of goes hand-in-hand with the living arrangement, too. Like, initially, that's just kind of what I was accustomed to and what it was. But then when people came over, it was always, they always reacted when you found out, you know, that, or when I told them, like, he's deaf, like, he can't hear.
2: And were some of your friends, am I remembering correctly, especially when they were littler, they were a little bit of afraid of Fafa.
4: Yeah, I'm sure they were. I mean, I can't recall anyone telling me, like, I'm scared of him, but I'm sure that it caught them off guard.
2: And that would mostly be because he would make verbal sounds as he was trying to pronounce words.
4: Yeah,
2: but they sounded different than
4: Yeah, and I don't think that you see deaf people, at least like in public, very often. Like, I feel like when I'm out.
2: Not like, you might more now, but, right. But I.
5: Yeah. And then you had a friend who, you know, just loved it. And whenever he would come over, he'd say, "Is Fafa home?" And he'd go hang out with.
4: Yeah.
5: With Fafa and learn sign language. And yeah.
4: Yeah, we had fun with it too. Because.
2: What do you mean?
4: Yeah, we would go in there and he'd be sitting watching TV or whatever and we'd be behind him like yelling.
5: Sarah said she did the same thing. I didn't realize you guys were doing that.
4: Or we'd like clap really loud or just, we would try to see what.
2: How deaf
4: is he
2: going
4: to notice? Yeah.
2: And did he ever?
4: It's real.
5: No.
4: Like
2: did he ever? I know, of course.
5: He would have actually found that funny, just to clarify.
2: But did you ever get caught where you, like, there's three little boys who are 8 years old standing by him waving their hands?
4: I think eventually we just got too excited that we like wanted him to know we were there. So
5: you would have loved it.
2: So you bailed, you ran out in front of him.
4: Yeah, exactly.
3: Get caught red-handed with his air horn.
2: Right. Three little hearing boys.
4: See if he was faking it or not.
2: That's really interesting, eh? Mm-hmm. And then one of your friends, though, that grew up in all of that, who might have been nervous at that time, Simon, he went on to like embrace sign language because of Fafa, started teaching, learn sign language, and he taught it in the school. He led a little sign language class.
5: He had, like, because he met Fafa. A deaf culture club. He started the deaf culture club at his school.
2: At Etobicoke School of the Arts, right?
5: Yeah.
4: He was which the Jake friend didn't we were attend, doing. He so. Was the friend we were doing the loud noises with.
2: Right,
4: it was him.
2: Yeah. And it so impacted him.
4: Yeah.
2: But you didn't go to his sign language courses. You
4: I got one once.
2: But that's enough.
4: I don't know about this
3: What's
4: one.
3: He doing now? Is he in like audiology or anything?
5: No, he's a photographer.
4: Yeah.
3: Oh, okay.
4: Yeah.
3: Well, the visual medium.
2: Yeah. He's been in London and France.
4: All over.
5: And Simon to listen to
2: Way to go,
5: this.
2: Simon. We want you to listen to this
5: Simon
2: one.
5: Gets impact.
2: Oh, we've just got a minute left, Di. Mm. As you reflect on hearing your son talk about your dad,
5: mm-hmm.
2: How cool is that for you? I mean, you have your memories, but here's your son talking about growing up.
5: Yeah, like, I mean, my dad really, really loved our kids, and he was a really, really good grandpa.
2: He was.
5: And just even as he got to share the grandchildren with your parents, right? So mm-hmm. the three of them all just being able to watch their grandkids grow and getting to know them. Like, it was, again, it was a really, really special thing. And particularly with Jake and my dad, Jake didn't necessarily sign very much, but he understood. And so it was just nice to see that dynamic between Jake and my dad, and they would play chess or they would play games together, and there wasn't a lot of communication, whereas Sarah Jane loved to sign and was, playing.
2: But everyone had their own special engagement with Fafa.
5: They had, very, very special, and he knew the kids really, really well, and so, it was
2: It's so cool,
5: really
2: eh? It's so cool after you grew up with him as your dad, to see him with your kids, and so engaged.
5: Yeah, he loved it.
2: So, very cool. Mm-hmm. Okay. Time is up already. It goes quick, eh, when we story tell. Mm-hmm. I know you guys have listened to all my podcasts and radio shows, but when you're in it, it goes by, right? Hey, listeners, we are going to come back and pick up some more stories. Diane and my son Jake are going to be with us for next week's episode. So I sure hope you will join. We're going to talk more about the deaf culture and deaf grandparenting and even some cross-cultural stuff in Jake's world into a family he married into. So we hope you join back next time. It's just fun storytelling. We know you have your own unique stories, and we hope that these spark some thoughts and as you reflect on yours with your grandkids, with your own kids, and we are so glad you're able to listen with us. We're going to close with the Grand Central benediction, as we always do. I so hope there's a word or a phrase that impacts you today. 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And may the expressions of your tender heart bring great light and goodness to the precious young ones that you cherish. Until next time, God bless and Godspeed.
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8: 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This is Natasha Farron. The word today is to remember, a call of reminding us. Unless God has been our strength and our help, we have no help. We have no strength. It is an encouragement that whatever you might be facing right now, you are not alone. Not if you are born again, child of the living God. The Spirit of the Lord is with you, and the Word of God ministers richly to our soul and our spirit and our mind, encouraging, upholding, and giving us the graces necessary to persevere, to continue, to press on, that whatever God has established in your life will be accomplished. If you need to hear this word again, visit preachtheword.ca. And if you know someone else who needs to hear it, send them the link also. God bless you. Continue to keep this ministry in prayer by the grace of God. Unless the Lord has loved us, how can we say that we have loved the Lord? The Bible says we love him because he first loved us. Can a man know the Lord apart from the Lord? Can a man seek God apart from God? The Bible says, you will seek me and find me when you search for me with all your heart. Unless the Lord does build the house, we have not built anything. The foundation has been laid. The foundation is the gospel. The gospel, the gospel of Jesus Christ, the good news, the glorious news, the salvation of Jesus. You cannot save yourself. You cannot help yourself. You cannot do it. The good news, the gospel, the salvation of Jesus Christ is the foundation of our salvation. We can do nothing unless we remain in the vine, the true vine, the Christ, Jesus, remain and continue in the good works of the Lord. Unless the Lord had kept us, we have not been kept. For the Bible says, if it had not been for the Lord, if it had not been for the Lord who was on our side, when men rose up against us, they would have swallowed us alive. When their wrath was kindled against us,
9: then the waters would have overwhelmed us. The stream would have gone over our soul. Then the swollen waters would have gone over our soul. Blessed be the Lord, who has not given us as prey to their teeth. Our soul has escaped as a bird from the snare of the fowlers. The snare is broken, and we have escaped. Our help is in the name of the Lord, who made heaven and earth. Unless the Lord my God had shown me mercy and grace, unless the God of my father, the God of Abraham and the fair of Isaac had been with me, surely now you would have sent me away empty-handed. God has seen my affliction and the labor of my hands. Unless the rock of my salvation had held me up, I would have fainted, lost all hope. I would have not escaped the pains and sorrows and hurts. Unless the Lord, the maker of the heavens and the earth, the God who was and is to come, the God of all creation, the I am that I am, Jesus the Christ, unless the Lord had died in my place and risen for our victory, we are, as the scripture says, of all men most pitiable. But God demonstrates his own love toward us in that while we were still sinners, Christ died for us. The Bible says now hope does not disappoint because the love of God has been poured out in our hearts by the Holy Spirit who was given to us. For when we were still without strength, in due time Christ died for the ungodly. Scarcely for a righteous man will one die, yet perhaps for a good man some would even dare to die. But God demonstrates his own love toward us in that while we were still sinners, Christ died for us. Much more than having now been justified by his blood, we shall be saved from wrath through him. For if when we were enemies, we were reconciled to God through the death of his son, much more having been reconciled, shall we be saved by his life. And not only that, but we also rejoice in God through our Lord Jesus Christ, through whom we have now received reconciliation. Unless the Lord had saved us, we would not have been saved. I would have lost heart unless I had believed that I would see the goodness of the Lord in the land of the living. Wait on the Lord. Wait on the Lord and be of good courage. He shall strengthen your heart. He shall strengthen your heart. Wait on the Lord, unless the Lord had been your strength. Wait on the Lord. Wait on the Lord and be of good courage. He shall strengthen your heart. Wait, I say, on the Lord. Have you not known? Have you not heard? The everlasting God, the Lord, the creator of the ends of the earth. neither faints nor is weary. His understanding is unsearchable. He gives power to the weak, and to those who have no might, he increases strength. Even the youth shall faint and be weary, and the young men shall utterly fall. But those who wait on the Lord shall renew their strength. They shall mount up on wings like eagles. They shall run and not be weary. They shall walk and not faint, unless the Lord had been your strength. Unless the Lord had guided me all these years. Unless the Lord had been my salvation. Fear not, for I am with you. The scripture says, be not dismayed, for I am your God. I will strengthen you, yes. I will help you. I will uphold you with my righteous right hand. Unless the Lord your God had stood with you, you would have fainted already. But today, be reminded that the Lord your God is with you. The Lord your God shall never depart from you. For the God of our salvation has said to us, I shall never leave you nor forsake you. And the Lord is your strength. The Lord is your refuge.

As the Lord had been my strength, where would I be but God? God is with you. God is with you. If you have looked to the Lord, if you have called upon his name, if you are born of his spirit, know that your God is with you. And be encouraged. He is the lifter up of your head. Unless the Lord, as the scripture does say, but you, O Lord, are a shield for me, my glory and the one who lifts up my head. I cry to the Lord with my voice, and he heard me from his holy. Unless the Lord had been my strength and the rock of my salvation, where would I be? Where would you be?

0: sing.
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0: Kindergarten felt like yesterday. 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
1: Here's Ann Graham Lotz.
2: The very one who holds the future is praying for your future. Isn't that amazing? He's the shepherd that's gone before us. He knows what's coming. He knows what's going to impact you, and he's praying for your future.
1: That was Ann Graham Lotz with an insight to today's program. Did you know that Jesus is praying for you? He's praying that you will stay focused on your relationship with the Father, the Son, and the Holy Spirit. He's praying that you remain steadfast in your faith. And Jesus, he prays for your future. Let's discover more from John chapter 17. Here's Ann.
2: What can we expect in the future? What does the future hold? So I looked up some of the things that we can expect, and one of them is artificial intelligence. I've seen the enemy get into audio and video and the technical things. I can't imagine what the enemy is going to do with artificial intelligence, but I'm sure there's some very good things that will come from it and also some very evil things. Anyway, we're going to set that aside. But these are some more fun things. I don't know if this is fun or not. Self-driving vehicles. Car that drives itself. You're like, you have your own chauffeur, except he's sort of invisible. And we're going to put a man on Mars, they say. Oh, this is fun. Biofuel that's not made from corn or soybeans, but made from coffee grounds. So you can go to Starbucks and get your cappuccino and fill up with gas and think how good it's going to smell, you know. The internet will be for everybody. And for those of you who have tattoos and wish that you didn't, there's going to be a cream that's going to erase them. So drones that will deliver your groceries or whatever you order from Amazon, just drop it at your door, and all sorts of fun things that the future may or may not hold for us. But what about your future? Are you going to get married? Are you going to have a baby? Going to have another baby, an unexpected baby? Are you going to have one of your children graduate from high school or maybe start going to school, graduate from college or graduate school? You're going to start a new job, decide what your career is, move into a different town, join another church, get involved when you go back in church, take on a leadership position. What does your future hold? Because life is hard and it can throw us curveballs, it may be that your future holds the diagnosis of a dreaded disease, maybe a divorce, maybe some sort of disaster, maybe a death, and God forbid any of those things would happen to you, but life is hard, and sometimes it throws us unexpected things. So we don't know what the future is going to hold, but we know the one who holds the future. He knows what's coming. He knows what's going to impact you, and he's praying for your future. Open your Bibles to John 17. We're going to be just in the last few verses where he ends this magnificent prayer the night that he was betrayed, right before his arrest and his torture and his trials, his crucifixion, his death. He's praying for your immediate future. So he says in verse 22, I've given them the glory that you gave me, that they may be one as we are one. And once again, he's talking about that we may be one as he is one. And he's looking to Pentecost and the indwelling of the Holy Spirit. So I just want to pull out this one more time, because if you haven't received Christ yet as your Savior, if there's somebody here, maybe you came with a friend or a spouse and you just didn't know what this was about, but you thought you'd come up in this beautiful place and see the mountains, but you've never personally put your faith in Jesus, and you know you've never received Christ as your Savior, listen to me. Right now, you need to make that decision. He's praying that you would be one with him as he is one with the Father, that we would be one with each other, and that's only possible through the indwelling of the Holy Spirit. So when you confess your sin, tell God you're a sinner. I mean, that's easy for me. You know, the greatest commandment in all the world is to love the Lord your God with all your heart, mind, soul, and strength. Think of all the moments and all the days of all the years of your life when you haven't loved him with all your heart, mind, soul, and strength, and that's just sin in that one area. You know, so to acknowledge that I'm a sinner, that's just easy for me. And it's not just, you know, we think of adultery, stealing, killing. We think of big things like that as sin. But ingratitude can be sin. Gossip can be sin. Worry can be sin because it's unbelief. There's just so much sin in our lives. So you confess your sin. You tell God that you're sorry for all the wrong things you've done, that you're willing to turn away from your sin. And you believe Jesus died on the cross. If nobody else needed a Savior, you did, because you're a sinner. And you claim Jesus as God's atoning sacrifice for your sin. You ask him to cleanse you with his blood, forgive you of all of your sin. And you believe Jesus rose up from the dead to give you eternal life. And you receive eternal life, which you know now is not just heaven when you die, but a personal, permanent relationship with God that won't even be broken by death. And then you open up your heart and you invite Jesus to come inside of you. And he comes into you in the person of his Holy Spirit. The Holy Spirit is Jesus living inside of you. And then you're made one with Jesus, and you're one with God the Father, and you're one with other believers who have received the Holy Spirit. So I'm praying for your immediate future, like right this minute, that you would make that decision. If you know you haven't made that decision, that you would make the decision to put your faith in Jesus, that you would establish that relationship with him. For those of us who have established that relationship with him, then our immediate future holds the fact that he's going to conform us increasingly into the image of Jesus. So we still have some life to live. We still have opportunity to put the failures and the sin behind us, and we still have opportunity to allow him to work in our lives so that we can be to the praise of his glory. And 2 Corinthians 3:18 says, "We with unveiled faces all reflect the Lord's glory, are being transformed into his likeness with ever-increasing glory. And this comes from the Lord who is the Spirit." And I think as we behold him, we open our Bibles and we read and say, what does it say and what does it mean and what does it mean in my life? And we apply it to our lives and we do the takeaway and we live it out. The Holy Spirit works in connection with the Word of God and works in your life to conform you to the image of Jesus so that increasingly you look like Jesus. There's a story of the little boy I love. He went to church. He heard his pastor say that you could ask Jesus to come into your heart. And afterwards, he caught the pastor in the parking lot, and he said, "Pastor, I didn't understand what you said. You said I could ask Jesus in my heart." And the pastor said, "That's right." And he said, "But Jesus is a man, right?" And the pastor said, "That's right." And the little boy said, "Well, if I ask Jesus to come inside my heart, he'll be sticking out all over." And the pastor said, "That's right." So increasingly, as the Holy Spirit conforms us to the image of Jesus, he's going to be sticking out all over us. So in the immediate future, I still have opportunity to pray and get answers. I still have opportunity to have victory over failures and shortcomings. I still have opportunity to triumph over obstacles. You know, that's our immediate future. And this is one reason that's important. Because each one of us is like the tabernacle now, where God dwells in the midst of people, but he lives in us. So when they look at us, they should see Jesus and know Jesus. And when they come into our presence, they ought to feel something of his presence in our lives, whether they know that's what it is or not. There should be an expression on our face and our eyes, our demeanor, the way we interact with people. And we draw them into the presence of Jesus just by who we are. And Ephesians chapter 2, verse 19, it begins to paint the most incredible picture because he says, "Consequently, you're no longer foreigners and aliens, but fellow citizens with God's people and members of God's household, built on the foundation of the apostles," that's the New Testament, "the prophets," that's the Old Testament, "with Christ Jesus himself as the chief cornerstone. In him, the whole building is joined together and rises to become a holy temple in the Lord. In him, you too are being built together by becoming a dwelling in which God lives by his Spirit." So we're not just the body of Christ, which of course we are, and he's our head, but we're the living temple of the Lord Jesus Christ. And then 1 Peter chapter 2, verse 5 puts it this way. He says, "You also, like living stones, are being built into a spiritual house." So each one of us, our lives, and the way we're allowing the Holy Spirit to conform us to the image of Jesus, and as he fills us with his glory and other people can see Jesus sticking out all over us, somehow, one by one, we're living stones and we're placed into this living temple. And every stone reflects the glory of Jesus. And I don't know about the theology of this, okay? But I wonder if some people just saved, you know, as though by fire, and they're just like pebble-sized stones, you know? I want to be the biggest stone. I want to have the greatest capacity to reflect the Lord's glory as is possible. And you and I and all the believers who've ever lived, and we're all joined together, not just as his body, but as a living temple. And he lives within us and in heaven. All of those living stones reflect his glory. It'll be like a hall of mirrors, except the glory is going to shine inside and outside throughout the whole universe. We are God's temple. We are his tabernacle. We are living stones in a living temple built up into a living house. So in the immediate future, before you see Jesus face to face, pay attention. Surrender your life to the Lordship of the Holy Spirit. Let him take over. And I can tell you, we talked about being secured by the will of God. God's will for me is much better than my will for myself, you know? We think if we just get what we want, we're afraid if we surrender completely to the Lord that he'll make us do something we don't want. He may, but, you know, we'll come up short, but you won't. So he's put me in some hard places, and I've done some hard things, but I can tell you that my life is much bigger, much greater, much broader than I could have ever thought of for myself. And it's his will for my life. His will is good and perfect and pleasing and acceptable. And so in your immediate future, surrender to the indwelling of the Holy Spirit within you. Let him fill your life so that Jesus is glorified and you live your life to the praise of his glory. And one day you're the living stone in the living temple, and your life lived down here on earth would have reflected his glory throughout the universe. So Jesus is praying for your immediate future, that you will be one with him as he and the Father and the Spirit are one. He's given us his glory, glory of his character, his love and his joy and his peace and his goodness and his kindness and his gentleness and his faithfulness and his self-control. And so increasingly other people should see Jesus in us. And then he's praying for our ultimate future in verse 24. Father, I want those you have given me to be with me where I am and to see my glory. And I love this. The night that he was betrayed, he's going to be arrested. He's going to be tried and tortured and crucified. He's going to die on the cross. But he's not looking at that. He's looking past. And Jesus knows he's going home. And he's looking forward to going back to glory. Hebrews says that he despised the cross. He endured the shame for the joy that was set before him. He didn't lose sight of the glory to come. And he's praying that you and I won't lose sight of it either. One day, heaven will not just be something we sing about, that heavenly city, and it won't just be a hope, you know, that we look to by faith. We're going to live there in that celestial city. And the streets of gold are not just going to be a phrase from a gospel song. We're going to walk on them. And Jesus will not just be invisibly present in our lives through the person of the Holy Spirit. We're going to see his face. We're going to feel his touch. We're going to hear his voice. And he's going to come and wipe every tear away from our eyes. And there'll be no more pain, no more suffering, no more grief, no more death. You just make your own list. No more diabetes, no more arthritis, no more blindness, no more lameness. When we get to heaven, everything's going to be brand new. He's making everything new. And we're going to live in his presence forever and ever. So in the ultimate future, we're going to share in his glory. And I don't mean just share his character. He's going to share with us the praise that's his. And he's going to share with us the honor that's his. And he's going to share with us the position that's his, and he's going to share with us the wealth that's his, and we're going to share in his glory. And I'm going to go outside the passage for this, and I'm going to run down these fairly quickly, but 2 Thessalonians 1:10, on the day he comes to be glorified in his holy people and be marveled at among all those who have believed, this includes you. We're going to be with him in his glory, and he's going to share his glory with you and me. The whole world will see us. publicly displayed, sharing in the glory of Jesus Christ, who will be King of Kings and Lord of Lords. So these are some of the things we can look forward to. The glory of being a child of God. Galatians 3, 26, 28, we're already children of God if you've received Christ, but he says, you're all sons of God through faith in Jesus Christ. There is now neither Jew nor Greek, slave nor free, male nor female. You're all one in Christ Jesus. So when Jesus is seated on the throne, surrounded by millions of angels, and he's praised and worshiped by the whole universe, that's not going to be your friend or just your master or just your Lord. He's going to be your family. And if you're like me, you treat your family different than just a neighbor or friends or church members. Family special. And you're going to share in his glory. You're going to be his family in heaven. And the glory of being his heir according to God's promise. Galatians 3:29 and then Romans 8:17 says, now if we're children, then we are heirs. Heirs of God and co-heirs with Christ. If indeed we share in his sufferings, in order that we may also share in his glory. So however hard your life is, whatever curveballs have been tossed your way, especially if you've suffered for the name of Jesus, he's going to make it up to you times 100. And you're going to share in his glory. And it may be the people who persecuted you are going to catch a glimpse of his glory in you before they're banished from that. And you're going to be an heir with Jesus. The glory of a position. 2 Timothy 2:12 says we're seated on the throne to reign with him. Revelation 5:10 says we will reign on the earth. And I don't exactly know what that means, but during the millennial kingdom, 1,000 years, Jesus is going to reign on this earth. He'll set up headquarters in Jerusalem, and he'll rule the world in peace and justice and righteousness. It will be ruled the way it's supposed to have been ruled all this time. And in some way, we're going to reign with him. Will he send us out on assignment to do his bidding and to oversee things and to help him execute justice and peace and righteousness for the people? And we're going to reign with him and we're going to serve him. In Revelation 1:6, he's made us to be a kingdom and priests to serve his God and Father. To him be glory and power forever and ever. We're not just going to sit around on clouds and strum harps. We're going to have assignments. Jobs to do. The wonderful thing is that we're not going to struggle in doing them. We're not going to find them hard. We're not going to question how to do it. We're not going to fail. It's all going to be done with energy and strength and wisdom, and we're going to be carrying out what he wants like an extension of himself. And then the glory of authority. Get a load of this one. 1 Corinthians 6:2 and 3. Do you not know that the saints will judge the world? Do you not know that we will judge angels? That you're going to have authority over the spiritual world as well as the physical world. So we're going to share in his glory. So down here, when you're ostracized and marginalized and criticized, and left out of that invitation list and shunned from that group and persecuted for your faith and because of the righteousness in your life, you're separating from the world, you're sanctified to God, and you're different. When somebody's different, that makes them uncomfortable, and so then it sort of makes them angry and they're afraid of you and they step back. But you remember, your day is coming. And one day, you're going to share in his glory, and you're going to be reigning with him, ruling with him, serving him as a family member. It's going to be more wonderful, Paul said, than eye has ever seen, ear has ever heard, the heart could ever comprehend. We're going to share in his glory. But you know, there's a glory that we share, but there's a glory that we see. And we're going to see his glory. He says in verse 24 in the King James Version, I will that they also whom thou hast given me be with me where I am, that they may behold my glory. And he says, I will that they would behold my glory. So the high priest who ever lives to make intercession for us with his own blood, praying for us, the high priest with our names embedded on his heart as he goes into the presence of God and he prays for us. The same one who said that I'm going to prepare a place for you. If I come again, I will come to receive you to myself. The same one says, I will that they see my glory. That's emphatic. That's a demand. We will see his glory because he said so. We're going to see his glory as the returning king. I love this passage. So turn to 1 Thessalonians 4 and let's look at this, because I believe we're going to see this in my lifetime. And if I'm wrong, it's okay. You know, I know I'm going to see him at my death, but I believe based on the things I've read in Matthew 24, the signs of the times, what he said in my own heart, the things that he's convicted me of for so long, and I see him now falling into place, I'm going to be alive on this earth when the rapture takes place. So this is what Paul says. Verse 13, brothers and sisters, we don't want you to be ignorant about those who fall asleep. And he's referring to those who have died, all right? Fall asleep is just the way, sort of a sweet way of talking about death. They've just fallen asleep. And we're not to grieve like the rest of men who have no hope. We believe that Jesus died and rose again. We do believe that. Don't you believe that? I do. And I believe he died and he rose again. He's the first fruits of those who are going to rise. He's the first one, but we're going to follow him in that resurrection. And then he says, and so we believe that God will bring with Jesus those who have fallen asleep in him. That's like my husband and my mother and my father. And he's going to bring them with him according to the Lord's own word. In case somebody out there, I know somebody out there is thinking this is crazy. This is as far-fetched as you get. But Paul knows that you're going to think that. So he says, this is not my word. This is God's word. Just underscoring the fact that this is God's own word to you and me. And he says, I tell you that we who are still alive, who are left till the coming of the Lord, which I think is me and my generation, we will not precede those who have died before us, like my husband and my mother and father, those who have died in Christ, who've already died and been buried. For the Lord himself will come down from heaven with a loud command, with the voice of the archangel, with the trumpet call of God, and the dead in Christ will rise first. My husband is going to rise up out of the grave, and I keep referring to Ray Truth because she has such a great imagination, but she's praying at that moment, all these graves are going to pop open. So people who have died in Christ and have been buried, all of a sudden, cemeteries are just going to have stones thrown away and the ground open up, and the world's going to say, my goodness, you know, no bones in there. There's nobody there. And graves are empty because they've risen from the dead. But whether that's true or not, well, whether they just sort of evaporate up out of the ground, nobody knows. But we're not going to precede those who've fallen asleep, because the Lord's going to descend with a loud command, with the voice of the archangel, the trumpet call of God. The dead in Christ will rise first. After that, after my husband is already going up in the air to meet Jesus, me, who are still alive, are left and will be caught up together with my husband and my mother and my daddy and Jesus in the clouds. That's not rain clouds. That's the glory clouds. That's the Shekinah glory, to meet the Lord in the air. And so we will be with the Lord forever. Therefore, encourage one another with these words. I couldn't be more encouraged. When I see the world falling apart, I know it's just falling into place. In any moment, we're going to hear that trumpet blast and the voice of the archangel. And Jesus himself, he's not sending a surrogate. Jesus himself will descend with a loud shout. Wonder what he's going to do. I'm coming. And you know, as excited as I am to see him, I long to see him. I long to go home. I long to see my loved ones who are there. But the flip side of it is that Jesus longs to see you and he longs to see me. And he says, I will that they would see me in my glory. So he's excited too on the other side. You know, maybe it's just reaching out to open that door to have the sky unfold and come back and receive us to himself. So that could take place at any moment. So I'll tell you how I live my life. I live my life so that 5 minutes before that happens, I'll have no regrets.
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4: I recently read about a missionary who was attending a missions conference. She was sick with the flu and felt she was going to faint. And that's when she heard a voice behind her say, "Lean on me." She did, gently. Then the same voice said, "Lean on me harder." I think God is like that. We lean on Him a bit, but He says, "Lean harder." The harder we lean, the safer we feel. The Bible says, "Trust in the Lord and don't depend on your own understanding." When I lean on me, and I do sometimes, it's chaos. I'm Steve Brown. You think about that. Share what you just heard with a friend. Go to youthinkaboutthat.com.

0: teachers, new friends, new routines, new lessons, and the same faithful God going before them. 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
1: Hey, is there someone in your life who stands out as a person who really magnifies the Lord? I'll wait. You got her in your mind? Well, when someone asked me that recently, one person came immediately to mind. My friend Colleen Chow, who is now with Jesus. Colleen was a wife, a mom, a friend, and a brilliant author. But when I picture her, the first thing I see is her smile. And that smile was hard won. Colleen spent the last years of her life battling cancer. There were diagnoses she didn't want to hear, treatments she didn't want to endure, and losses she never would have chosen. But somehow, the harder life got, the more clearly you could see Jesus in her. And that smile never lost its glow, because its source wasn't her circumstances. Its source was Christ. Colleen magnified the Lord. Her life made him look as big and beautiful as he really is. And isn't that what we want our lives to do? I'm your host, Dana Gresh, and today on Revive Our Hearts Weekend, we're going to hear from three women whose lives challenge me to make much of Jesus. Nancy DeMoss-Walgemuth, Colleen Chow, and Erin Davis. They're going to show us three very different ways to do it. Serve, suffer, sing. Three ordinary words, three powerful ways to magnify an extraordinary God. And we're starting with Nancy. You know, serving can become a bit of a Christian cliche. We serve in the nursery. We serve on a committee. We sign up for a service project. But Jesus calls us to something deeper than doing acts of service. He calls us to become servants. Mark chapter 10 tells us that even the Son of Man did not come to be served, but to serve and to give his life as a ransom for many. That's sacrificial love. It lays down convenience, preferences, comfort, self. And when we live that way, people get a clearer view of Jesus. Nancy DeMoss-Walgemuth has spent the last 25 years modeling that kind of life in ministry, but also in the quiet, ordinary places most people never see. Here she is to tell us more about that.
2: As I was preparing for this series, I came across a passage that has really spoken to my own heart about this whole matter of serving. In fact, let me ask you to turn there for just these last few moments. 1 Peter chapter 4. 1 Peter chapter 4, verses 10 and 11. God really used this passage in my heart over the past weekend. I got someone on our staff communicated with me, and they needed someone to go speak in Dallas this past weekend. And they knew we had these recordings coming up and that I had a lot going on, but there was a need for someone to go help out in our ministry. And I was asking the Lord, do you want me to be available to go do this? And we decided to pray

0: about it overnight and see what direction the Lord would give. And when I woke up the next morning, I had this passage on my heart. And God used this scripture while I was preparing to speak on servanthood to prompt my heart. You need to be available to take those that day and a half and go and serve in this way. I thought, how will I do this with all that we have coming up in a big recording week? And here's what the scripture had to say. 1 Peter 4, 10 and 11. As each has received a gift, charisma, it's a gift of grace. God has given each of us some gift of grace. And what are we supposed to do with those gifts? As each has received a gift, use it to serve one another. You know what that word serve is there? It comes from the word diakonos. It's a related word. Use it to deacon. Use it to serve. Use it to minister to one another. So God has given us spiritual gifts, and we're supposed to use those to serve others as good stewards of God's varied grace. That word grace is the word charis. It's the word related to charisma, gift, and grace. Very similar words. Whoever speaks, if that's your gift that God has given you, use your gift of speaking to serve others as one who speaks oracles of God. Whoever serves, if your gift is hands-on, practical acts of service, then use it to serve others as one who serves by the strength that God supplies. We serve because God has given us a gift, and we're called to use it to serve others. And God not only gives us the gift, but gives us the strength to use that gift in serving others. And what's the purpose? In order that in everything God may be glorified through Jesus Christ. To him belong glory and dominion forever and ever. So someone asked me the other day, what's your definition of serving? I was working on this series and I had to kind of stumble around and say, I'm not really sure what my definition is, but I think I came up with one based on this passage. Serving, in the sense of biblical servanthood, is faithfully using whatever gifts God has given me by his grace. Faithfully using whatever gifts God has given me. Using them, not squandering them, not wasting them, not ignoring them, not hoping somebody else will use those gifts, but using whatever gifts God has given me for the benefit of others, to serve others. And how do I do it? By his strength, not my own, and for his glory, not my glory. Faithfully using whatever gifts God has given me. It's a gift of grace God has given me. And I do it for the benefit of others. And I do it with the strength that God gives me. And I do it for God's glory, not my own. And as I meditated on that passage, I thought, God has given me a gift to minister his word. I need to get to Dallas. How am I going to do it in this busy week? I'll do it with the strength that God supplies. And will I get anything out of this? It doesn't really matter, because it's not for my glory, it's for God's glory. Some of you know the name Dawson Trotman, who was the founder of the Navigators, one of the largest Christian organizations in the world. Dawson Trotman has been with the Lord now for many years, but the story is told of years ago when he was visiting Taiwan on one of his overseas trips. And during that visit, he hiked with a Taiwanese pastor back into one of the mountain villages to meet with some of the national Christians. As they hiked, the roads and the trails were wet, and their shoes got really muddy. So later, after the trip, someone asked this Taiwanese pastor what he remembered most about Dawson Trotman. This was this great American leader of this Christian organization. And without hesitation, that national pastor said, "The thing I remember most about Dawson Trotman is that he cleaned my shoes." He cleaned my shoes. Imagine when that humble national pastor woke up the next morning and realized that this big leader from America had gotten up before him and had washed the mud off his shoes from their hike. That makes me ask, what will people remember most about me? Will they remember that I could multitask, that I could do all kinds of tasks and jobs? Will they remember that I was a speaker? Will they remember that I was an author? Will they remember that I was a leader of Revive Our Hearts? Will they remember that I had a lot of talents or abilities or got a lot of things done? You know what I want them to be able to remember? She was a humble lover and servant. She cleaned my shoes. She got her hands dirty. She got into my life. She ministered to my practical needs. She loved me. She gave. She served. She was selfless. She was a servant. What will people remember about you? Will they remember that you were a servant? What will your folks remember, gals, when you go off to college? Will they remember that you served? Will they miss you because you were such a servant in your home? What will people remember about you, moms, grandmoms, that you were a servant? Let every person use the gift that God has given him to serve others as good stewards of God's grace. Whoever serves, do it by the strength that God supplies, that in everything God may be glorified through Jesus Christ.
1: Yes, God is glorified by servant-hearted shoe-washing disciples. I am so grateful for my dear friend Nancy and her example. Becoming a servant is one way we magnify the Lord. Another way we bring him glory is in the midst of our suffering. Now, don't tune out. I know that when I hear about suffering for Christ, well, I'd rather skip that part of glorifying God. I just don't like it. But God does redeem it for his glory and our good. Of course, we're going to hear now from Colleen Chow. As I mentioned, she battled terminal cancer for many years, all the while testifying to the goodness of God. Her joy-fueled smile in the midst of suffering made Jesus more beautiful to me and to so many who knew her. Let's revisit a conversation Portia Collins and I had with her a few years back on a video cast titled Grounded. You know, you have one of the brightest and most beautiful smiles of anyone I've ever met. And if you watch the whole video, which you can find on our website in the episode notes, you'll want to see that whole 10 minutes of Colleen's story. You end the video with such laughter. You call it, I think, a cackling laughter, or
2: totally.
1: What do you call it? Sass and laughter.
2: Yeah.
1: How are you doing? We videotaped you in August, and you said that was a goal, that you would maintain your sass and your laughter. How's that going a few months later?
2: Yeah, God is so gracious, Dana. It's amazing that the things that I pray for in the darkest days, he gives so abundantly, and usually not in my timing. It'll show up, you know, a little later than I think it should, but he's just been so gracious to give so much laughter. It's definitely woven in with some dark moments that are just ugly and messy and awful. But I think that highlights the gift of the laughter even more, that it's, you know, there's a beautiful mix of emotions and moments. But I'm just so grateful when I get to laugh so hard. That's Jesus. That's not me.
3: Amen. Amen. Amen. Well, you have most certainly touched my life, and I know that you've touched so many lives, and you are glorifying God in the end of your life. And I just want to know, what is the secret to living with such joy rather than bitterness and frustration? Mm.
2: That's such a good question. It seems like for all of us, right? I'm sure both of you would agree. It's the years and years and weeks and days and months that lead up to different kinds of suffering, big or small, that prepare us to have joy in Jesus and to experience the supernatural moments of laughter and cancer. And it's the, you know, rooting myself in the Word. I started reading the Word. The Lord caught my heart on fire for his Word when I was 11. Mm. And honestly, there have been very few days that I've not been in the Word in one way or another. And I'm 45 now. And it is such a sweet thing. And it doesn't take that, you know, you don't have to start when you're 11, but I see the richness and the depth and the power of the Word in my life, and not just to have head knowledge, but to meet Jesus in his Word and to experience his presence and experience his truth that works day in, day out. It's real and it's powerful and it's alive and active, right? So I just see so much of that is the daily steeping in the experience of the presence of God through His Word and through prayer.
3: I know there are no perfect answers, but that was the perfect answer.
4: I agree.
3: It was totally the perfect answer. If I may ask, you know, we think here at Revive Our Hearts that you are a part of the Revive Our Hearts family now, okay? Oh, and so how you are.
4: It's true.
3: How has this ministry been a part of preparing you for this journey?
2: Well, it's so neat as I've thought more and more about when did I first start connecting with Revive Our Hearts. My mom gave me a book by Nancy when I was probably 19, 20, 21. I'm really bad at dates, so I could be off, but right around there, where it was on having a devotional or daily time in the Word. And
4: a place of quiet rest.
2: Yes, that was it. That was totally it. Yeah. And then Dana, I read your book on singleness and purity. And I forget that title. What was
4: that? Well, I have a few, maybe on The Bride Wore White or...
2: Yeah, The Bride Wore White. Yeah. So those are the earliest books I can remember way back. And then I was digging through files maybe a year or two ago and found a Life Action Ministries catalog or magazine.
4: That's our parent ministry.
2: Yes. There's all these little roots of Revive Our Hearts in my life. And then over time, just the different articles and the blogs and the speakers, you know, here and there, just that have faithfully over time ministered to my heart. And I just love that the ministry has been faithful in this day and age. That's just rich to my heart that it's still ministering to me more than two decades later. What a gift.
4: Praise the Lord. You know, we're glad to be a very small part of your very brave journey. As I'm sitting here with you, I'm thinking of friends I have who are facing some scary things. I have a friend who is facing cancer. I have a friend whose daughter is fighting leukemia. Death is impacting us and looking us in the face. Others are praying for miraculous healings for friends. And I wonder if you could share some scripture that's been giving you hope in recent days.
2: Yeah, 2 Corinthians. Actually, I was just looking at this morning. There are so many scriptures, but 2 Corinthians has been so rich. I've listened to it again and again and again. And it says, we always carry the death of Jesus in our body so that the life of Jesus may also be displayed in our body. Mm. For we who live are always being given over to death for Jesus' sake, so that Jesus' life may also be displayed in our mortal flesh. And that scripture is so rich to me. And our world is desperate to see this, right? That in our bodies, constantly, we are being given over to death. We're all on death row, right? In that sense, this is all a reality for all of us. But it's so that Jesus's life will be displayed. And I think sometimes we cling so tightly to our life and to our health and to our comfort that we miss out on displaying Jesus's life. Because ours is in the way. You know, so
4: wow,
2: that's just strengthened me so much through this journey.
4: What a good truth.
3: This is why I love you so much, because it's like I can just sit and just sit at your feet forever. Aww. Because you teach me so much.
4: Yeah.
3: Right back. It's mutual.
1: We're going to miss this sweet friend and sister, even as we rejoice that she's with the Savior she loved so much. She truly magnified the Lord through her suffering. Her joy and wisdom shine forth in the short film our team put together to celebrate her life. We'll link to that in the transcript of today's episode at reviveourhearts.com/weekend. We want you to continue to learn from Colleen. So we've talked about magnifying the Lord through serving and suffering. Let's get to the fun part, singing. We magnify the Lord when we praise Him. And my good friend, Erin Davis, who many of you know and love, she's going to encourage us in this practice. Erin and I have a friendship that spans more than 30 years. She serves the Lord beautifully as an acquisitions editor for Moody Publishers. She and her husband, Jason, who works for Revive Our Hearts, have 4 boys. Curious why God made us to magnify Him through praise? Well, here's Erin.
5: researchers have tracked this, and they have found that when we are thankful, there's a little command center in our brain that releases two chemicals, serotonin and dopamine. You've probably heard of them before. They are the feel-good chemicals. This is the same part of your brain that controls your emotions and your behavior, and it also controls higher order thinking skills like focus and attention. So science has caught up to God's word and shows that being grateful, which is a choice, never contingent on our circumstances. And as Christians, we're grateful towards someone, right? We don't just send our gratitude out into the universe. No, we're grateful to God. And science is telling us that when you live grateful, it's actually good for your body. Well, that's what the psalmist said. It's good to give thanks to the Lord, to sing praises to your name, O Most High. So think of that in light of the psalmist's thesis that the righteous flourish. Because what we now know is that gratitude helps us flourish at a neurochemical level. In other words, it's good to give thanks to the Lord. What about singing? What happens in our brains when we sing? Well, it reduces cortisol. That's another chemical you've probably heard of because that's our stress hormone. And researchers tell us that our brains are bathing in it. They've also found that singing releases immunoglobulin A, which is an antibody your body secretes to fend off infections. So think about that. God wired your body so that when you sing, you are less likely to get sick. It improves memory function. It improves your mood. And the results get even better in a group. One study found that those of us who sing together have a strong sense of well-being and a meaningful connection to each other. I know that because I sing with my friends in church every Sunday. God knows what he's doing. I want you to begin to think about Psalm 92 less like a warm fuzzy. It's not really just an observation. Yes, God's people flourish. Because it is possible to be a follower of Jesus and not flourish. I don't think it's just an observation, and I don't think it's just a suggestion. I think it's a challenge. The righteous flourish like a palm tree. They grow like a cedar in Lebanon. So if the challenge God's word is issuing is that because of our love for the Lord, and as an outworking of his work inside of us, we are committed to flourishing lives, we should ask, how? How do we flourish? The answer is really simple. So simple we sometimes miss it. And it's so practical. It's right there in verse 1. We do the things Scripture called us to do. We thank God for all he has given us, and we sing praises to him whenever we get the chance. I want you to keep the "it is good" from verse 1. It's one continuous thought that takes us through the rest of that stanza. It is good. Verse 2, to declare your steadfast love in the morning and your faithfulness by night. It is good. Verse 3, to sing to the music of the lute and the harp, to the melody of the lyre. The psalmist is saying, grab what you got. If it's a lute, if it's a harp, if it's a lyre, I don't have any of those laying around my house. Those were common stringed instruments when the psalmist was writing this. But we could say, bang a pot, make a tambourine out of paper plates and beans. You remember doing that when you were a kid? Drum on your steering wheel. Or use what you got, your vocal cords, and make some happy noise. Praise God. Why? Verse 4. For you, O Lord, have made me glad by your work. At the works of your hands, I sing for joy. We don't have to over-spiritualize this. This is a practical, real-time blueprint for flourishing. The psalmist is saying, the righteous can flourish, and here's how. Declare God's steadfast love in the morning and his faithfulness at night.
1: Amen. And thanks to Aaron Davis for inviting us to sing to the Lord. You know, we were made to praise. I had a doctor friend tell me just last week that when we sing, our vagus nerve is stimulated, and this activation engages the parasympathetic nervous system, and that lowers your heart rate, reduces stress hormones like cortisol, and shifts your body into a calm rest and digest state. Isn't it amazing that God blesses us even as we bless him? Hey, before you go, I can barely do a podcast on magnifying God without telling you about a whole team of mostly 20-something women who are doing just that. And in the process, they're calling teen girls to do the same. I'm talking about my Wonder team. 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And there are digital rewards that keep her coming back. So if your daughter, granddaughter, or little sister hasn't checked it out yet, she can get the Wonder app for free on her phone's app store. Learn more at reviveourhearts.com/wonder. You know, we're able to provide this podcast and projects like Wonder because you make this kind of Bible-saturated encouragement possible. And this month, when you make a donation of any size, we'll send you Devoted, 6 women of the Bible who said, "Yes, Lord." The women featured in this study exemplified a steadfastness we're called to imitate. I hope reading this book will encourage you to say, "Yes, Lord," right alongside them. Well, next weekend, we're continuing to magnify the Lord together, and we're going to zoom in on a particular topic, anxiety. How do we magnify the Lord when our inner world feels as though it's unraveling? Is it even possible? We're going to explore that together. Thanks for listening today. I'm Dana Gresh. We'll see you next time for Revive Our Hearts Weekend.

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3: 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The amazing thing is that God individualizes His expressions of love. To put it another way, He speaks our love language. The man whose love language is physical touch will say, "I felt God. My body was shaking. Tears were flowing down my face." Another man will say, "I came to Christ because I was overcome with the reality that Christ actually was willing to take my punishment and die." His love language was acts of service. He saw Christ's death on the cross as the supreme act of service.
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3: 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Many couples struggle with stress about money issues, which is a leading cause of divorce. 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
4: Matt's book is titled Starting Strong, and it's our featured resource at buildingrelationships.us. I'm interested to hear from you, Gary, what you've seen regarding this topic in your own marriage and in the couples that you've counseled. Is this an important issue that we need to tackle?
5: Well, there's no question about it, Chris. Actually, Carolyn and I did not have a lot of struggles with our marriage, to be very honest with you, because neither one of us had any money. And in 2 weeks after we got married, I enrolled in seminary. And so, we were just enough to pay the bills. She was working part-time and I was working part-time. And so money was not, I do remember this. She agreed from the very beginning that she would keep the books, for us, pay the bills and so forth. And about, 3 months into it, she said, "Honey, you think you could do this?" And I said, "Well, I could. Why?" She said, "It hurts my stomach." Because she's having trouble making sure all the bills got paid every month. So I took that over, but I tell you, in my counseling, man, this had been one of the major issues through the years with couples, is their differences in terms of how they handle money. And many times, they don't talk about it. And so this is going to be a good discussion, and this is a great book. It's going to help a lot of people. So I'm excited about our conversation.
4: One of the things I remember about you and Carolyn is that you go to the store or you go shopping and look at things, window shopping, and you'd say, look at all these things we really don't need. We can't afford. Yeah. And and wouldn't it be nice if we get it? Well, we don't really need that. You're of one heart and one mind that way, right?
5: Yeah, we were. Yeah. We'd look at it and I'd say, "Isn't it great that we don't need that?" And then she'd look at some and say, "Isn't it great we don't need that?" It was our way of processing the idea that you don't have to buy everything you see.
4: right, or put it on credit, which I'm sure we're going to get to today. Yeah. With our guest, Matt Bell. He's the managing editor at Sound Mind Investing. 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You got to say that right, not Louisville, Louisville. And her featured resource is his book, Starting Strong, Discovering the Good That Money Can Do in Your Marriage. 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
5: Well, Matt, welcome to Building Relationships.
2: Thanks so much, Gary. It's a pleasure to meet you, and it's an honor to be on your program.
5: Well, as I understand it, the parable of the prodigal son had a big influence on your life and how you look at money management. Is that true?
2: Yeah, that's absolutely right. I like to call it my unintentional reenactment of the parable of the prodigal son. Basically, the short version of the story is that when I was in my mid-20s, I inherited about $60,000 from an uncle and had no idea he was planning to leave me any money. So it was this great surprise, wonderful gift. And I had good intentions with that money. I thought, this is a once-in-a-lifetime opportunity. I'm going to do something worthwhile. I thought I would create my dream job out of that. And so I like to golf and I like to travel, and I was trained as a reporter. So I kind of mixed those 3 things together and came up with a newsletter for people who take golf vacations. And while it lasted, it was amazing. It was everything I dreamed it could be. I was traveling regularly. I was playing these amazing golf courses like Pebble Beach in California and the courses along Spain's Costa del Sol. Never mind the fact that I wasn't attracting very many paid subscribers to this newsletter. I had what seemed like an endless supply of money in the bank, and so I just kept going. But 2 years into that whole experience, I literally woke up one day to the realization that I was in financial trouble. I'd run through the entire 60 and then another $20,000 on credit cards because I was just so blind to what was happening with that money and so acclimated to this amazing life I was living that when the real money ran out, I just kept funding it all on credit cards. And so I was in deep trouble and went from living the life to living in my parents' basement in the small town where I grew up. But God used that in some life-changing ways. I came to faith through that, which would have been plenty to come out of that experience. But I also got really interested in learning about money. I figured anybody who could take 60 and turn it into negative 20 in 2 years' time has a few things to learn. And so I just became a sponge about all things money. And when I became a Christian, I was amazed at how much the Bible teaches on this topic. So the second really good thing to come out of that is that it introduced me to my life's work, which I love doing this. I love writing and speaking about biblical money management and helping people learn God's approach to money.
5: Well, it's desperately needed in today's world, that's for sure. Let's look at your own marriage or talk about your own marriage. Did you and your wife begin your marriage on the same page as far as money goes?
2: You know, in some ways, I'd say yes. Temperament-wise, we both, our secondary temperaments are both melancholic. So that kind of works because that's the temperament that really takes to the use of a budget most readily. But in some more evident ways, more visible ways, we were not. It's kind of ironic, and you'll see why in a second here. But when we got married, she was giving a higher percentage of her income. She had more in savings, more in investments. She had a paid off car that was 2 years newer than my paid off car. And so we were kind of in different places financially. And I say it's ironic because I'm 8 years older than she is. So I had plenty of time to get my financial act together. And at the time I was making about three times as much as she was making because she was in ministry full time working for Crew and I was in corporate America. So, and yet she was in better shape because she had been doing the right things with money for a long time, whereas I, as I just explained, was living maybe a little bit more of a colorful financial life.
5: I think there are couples that can identify with that. Now, many couples don't talk about finances until they're already in the middle of tension over, you know, money. What are the first conversations you believe every engaged or newly married couple should have about money?
2: Yeah, that's a great question. I think it's, you know, when you're first getting to know somebody, that's not the time to put them under the microscope and find out how much debt they have and how much they have in investments. But as the relationship gets more serious, I think it's important to find out about each other's past because how we saw our parents deal with money growing up is very influential in how we manage money. Some people do it the same. Some people go in completely different directions. So I think, and those can be sort of interesting conversations and not too threatening early on. But as the relationship gets more serious, especially as you get engaged and certainly if possible, before you get married, now I think it's time to get more specific. Now it's time to find out really, you know, where is each person financially? So debt, investments, how much do you earn? I think all that needs to be on the table before you actually say, I do. You just don't want to enter marriage with any big financial surprises.
5: Boy, I run into that in the counseling office where they didn't find out the other one was in debt for $20,000, you know, before they got married. Why didn't you tell me that? You know, wow, goodness. How about you, before you and your wife married, what was the best financial advice and or marriage advice that you two received?
2: Yeah, I love that question because we received some really good financial advice. I mean, I was already working in stewardship ministry at the time when we got married, and I'd gotten out of debt before we got married. But I'll tell you, the pastor who counseled us before we got married gave us some really, really helpful advice that I try to pass along to as many couples as possible. And that is, if you're a two-income couple, if that's what it's going to be true when you get married, live as if you're a one-income household. So because especially if you desire to have one partner stay home with kids, if you're blessed with children, That's going to be so important. It's so hard to get acclimated to a two-income lifestyle and then go down to one. That's really tough for a lot of people to do. But if you never get acclimated to that in the first place, it makes it so much easier. So we gave off of both of our incomes. You know, as I said, Jude was in full-time ministry. I was working in corporate America. And so we gave off of both of the incomes, but we bought a condo about 10 months into our marriage. We rented initially, and then we bought a condo. We bought a condo that we could afford on my income alone. Mm. That was really important.
5: Yeah.
2: And other major lifestyle decisions we based on one income. So we were able to bank a lot of her income, anticipating the day, praying for the day that we would have kids and she'd be able to step out of the paid workforce. So we kind of got ahead on some of the savings things. And we enjoyed some margin. We went on some nice trips during that time where our first child came along 4 years into our marriage. And so we had a chance to do some nice traveling and all. But I'll tell you, it was hugely important to not get acclimated to a lifestyle that required both incomes. That was huge for us. And then the best marriage advice, I think, was to pray together every day. I can't say in 27 years of marriage we've never missed a day, but we have made that a priority. And that's been so helpful in our marriage because, you know, as you know, praying together is a very intimate thing. It's also kind of a humble thing. You've got to come together with humility to come before God and pray together at the end of the day. That there are some times when we might have some unresolved issue from the day, and if we're not in the best place in our marriage, but we're exhausted and we need to get some sleep, we might pray the Lord's Prayer because that's a little easier. but we will pray, and we have prayed throughout our marriage together.
5: Those are two good pieces of advice. And I would guess that not many couples, unless they've been challenged to this, who are a two-income family, are living on the one income. Probably haven't even thought about it.
2: that's absolutely true. Yeah. I've sat across the table from a couple. I still have this vivid memory of the marriage was in trouble because they had gotten acclimated to a two-income lifestyle, two financed cars, a mortgage that required both of those incomes, just getting used to going out to eat regularly in these two incomes. And then one of them lost their job. And there was not only fear, but there was some anger that I could see in their faces. And so, boy, if a couple will start out their marriage living on one income mostly, that would be a very good thing.
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5: Matt, you write about the way each person is financially wired. How can understanding the spouse's financial temperament change the way couples communicate?
2: This is huge. I'm fascinated with temperament because temperament is how God has wired us up. So one person's temperament is not good or bad. It's the way God intended for them to be. And yet temperament really impacts so many things, and certainly money, not just money, but certainly how we come at money. And when you discover your temperament, and there's different classification systems out there, but if you just start with the simplest classification system that's out there of the choleric, melancholic, phlegmatic, sanguine, if you just kind of grasp that basic understanding of your wiring, that will explain a lot. And it'll be so helpful because each temperament comes with certain inherent money management strengths and certain inherent money management weaknesses. I think that a lot of the arguments couples get into about money are not really about what it seems like they're about. They're a clash of temperaments. One person might be more fearful than the other person. One person might be more confident than the other person. And it's not right or wrong, but it's by understanding how God has intentionally designed each person, now we can start to work from each other's strengths and try to work around each other's weaknesses. So I think temperament is just a endlessly fascinating and endlessly helpful kind of tool in the toolkit.
5: I'm guessing that a lot of our listeners have never even thought about that, how the temperament plays into the decisions we make regarding money. I don't know, because we often think of temperament and personality differences in other areas. But that's one of the positive things I think about this book. What practical steps can couples take to prevent debt, stress, and different spending habits from becoming long-term problems in the marriage?
2: Well, I'll tell you, as much as I'm a fan of understanding each other's temperaments, which does address some of these different issues that you just mentioned, I also am a huge fan of this very unpopular tool, budget. I prefer to call it a cash flow plan. But I'll tell you, if a couple will put together a cash flow plan, that's this tool that enables them to sort through their financial priorities together, make some decisions about, hey, we have a limited amount of money coming into our household. How are we going to prioritize these things? And I'd strongly recommend that no debt other than a reasonable mortgage would be a good goal to strive for. It might not be there at the start of the marriage, but that'd be a good goal to strive for. As a couple comes together and uses this tool, they'll see that it's not what they thought it was. There's a lot of dislike of budgets just as people think about it. And yet it's such a tool of freedom, and it's such a tool that fosters teamwork and transparency. And it makes some decisions for you. And if you've decided, hey, together, we're going to prioritize generosity, and we're going to prioritize saving and investing for the future, and we're going to prioritize not taking on debt, and we're going to build a plan around those things. Now that plan becomes this really useful tool because we've decided together, this is how we're going to pursue, how we're going to manage money as a couple together. And that can make some decisions for you, which makes decision-making a lot easier. You could say, we've committed to not carrying debt or to accelerating the payoff of current debt. And so that it doesn't make sense to take the big European vacation this year. We're going to go to, Michigan on the beach for a long weekend. We're going to make some decisions for the good of this plan that we put together through prayer and through conversation.
5: So if you have the plan, then you've got a guideline. That's what I hear you saying.
2: That's right. Yeah, it's a blueprint for how you're going to manage the resources that God has entrusted to you. And so it's just this, you know, people think of a budget as something you go on, you know, like a diet. That's the terminology they use. We can't go out to eat this week and we're on a budget. Yeah, it's not something you go on. It's a tool you use to manage money successfully.
5: Yeah, yeah. Okay, let's say there's a couple listening and she wants to save money for the kids' college education and he wants to go buy a boat. How do they process that?
2: Yeah, well, and there too, that's like decision-making in advance. So, you know, and as you structure, as you design your blueprint, as you design your cash flow plan, it's about, you know, hopefully it's about generosity first. I think that's a biblical approach to money. Hopefully it's about saving and investing second. That's just really good practical advice. And then it's about spending, and the spending gets further prioritized by essential spending versus discretionary. Now, the boat looks more like discretionary to me. But the college could be, you know, more essential. It has to do with the couple coming together to talk about, look, if we have kids already or if we're blessed with kids in the future, how much of the college expense are we planning to cover? And you can, there's a lot of free online calculators. You can figure out what's reasonable and what does that look like on a monthly basis in order to pursue that goal. But again, discretionary, I think, comes last. And that may not sound like a lot of fun, but look, if you're just out spending anything you want, whenever you want, that's going to be a problem. So for the good of the marriage, the good of managing money in a way that reflects and that honors God, I think we have to prioritize things in the order that I talked about. And like I said, when it comes to spending, it's like, what are the essential expenses? It's the housing payment, it's the grocery payment, it's the utilities and the insurance. And now, what have we got available for discretionary? And when it comes down to that pot of money that's available for discretion, that's vacations, that's things like the boat or hobbies or things like that. Now, let's talk about it. What do we have available? Let's reason it out together and let's decide together on how we're going to sort out those priorities.
4: Let me stick up for the guy with the boat. He has said that the kids are going to go to college on that boat. So it's kind of a homeschool thing. would that work? No, I'm teasing, but somebody's got to stick up for him.
2: You know, I actually know a couple where a guy bought a boat and didn't even ask his wife about it. I'm not sure how the marriage survived, but the marriage did survive that. It's just, you know, communication is a good thing. Transparency is a good thing. Teamwork is a good thing.
5: Yeah. I found that's one of the major things I run into in the counseling office is someone makes a huge purchase without consulting the spouse. Wow. Yeah. And it's that you just set yourself up for trouble, not only financially, but relationally.
2: Yeah.
5: You write that a strong financial foundation frees couples to love God, love others, and then make a difference. What does it look like in everyday life?
2: Yeah, those are, you know, kind of the broad brush. To me, as I look at scripture, I see that those are the three overarching purposes of our lives. And when Jesus was asked what's most important, he said, love God and love people. And then in Ephesians 2:10, talks about how we've been made for lives of good deeds prepared in advance for us to do. And so love God, love people, and make a difference in this world. And so that's really big picture. Those are overarching goals. But to me, those are the three overarching purposes of money. So look, if you're buying groceries and you're in the cereal aisle, that's not the time to stop and say, will this, you know, enable me to love God, love people, and make a difference? And although maybe, but probably it doesn't need to go that far. But if you're making a big decision, like a house, and now you start to think about it through that filter, will this much house in this location enable me to love God, love people, and make a difference? You know, some people, I mean, mortgage, I don't want to criticize people in the real estate industry, but sometimes you hear these phrases of you'll grow into the mortgage. I'm not crazy about that idea. I'm crazier about the idea of I can afford the mortgage today. And I've got some guidelines in the book about what that looks like specifically. But, you know, some people, they get so enamored with a house that they're way out of the city where they work. They've got a long commute in order to afford the sort of house and the amenities that they wanted. But is that enabling you to love your spouse well, that you're going to be commuting for 45 minutes to an hour each way, each day? Or is the house that may not be quite as attractive to you, that's closer to your work, that means more time together with your spouse, is that the decision that will enable you to better love your spouse? So I'm not saying it's a black and white decision. I'm not saying it's crystal clear, but I just think it's helpful, especially with those big decisions like that, to stop and look at these decisions through those filters. Is this honoring to God? Is this enabling me to love my spouse well? And is this enabling me to have the kind of margin I need to be able to hear and respond to God's call in my life?
5: Yeah. What about the couples who feel like they've already made mistakes with money? And they're just, struggling with, what do they do? Where do you start?
2: Yeah, I would say two things. I would say it depends on what those mistakes were. If there's some forgiveness that's needed, perhaps somebody had a secret account. I hear about that happening quite more often than you might expect. And now they're realizing they feel convicted. I think, there's going to be some forgiveness and some healing of the relationship and some rebuilding of trust that's needed there. But for other people, it may be something more like just wiping the slate clean. I mean, right? Nobody comes to 20 years into a marriage with a clean slate. You've got some miles under the belt, and you've got some decisions that have been made. But I like to encourage people to wipe the slate clean. What would an ideal financial plan, a spending plan, cash flow plan look like at this stage? We might be far from it, but let's wipe the slate clean and create the ideal. And now how do we get there? Does that mean today we're going to stop using credit cards? Today we're going to stop going further into debt? We're going to make a decision in faith to do those things. And I'll tell you, Gary, I've seen couples do some radical things to get into a better place spiritually, to get into a better place maritally, to get to a better place emotionally. I've seen people, I know of two couples that have sold homes. One of them, I think actually in both cases, they were dream homes that these couples pursued. And when they got into these dream homes, they realized it was hurting their marriage. It was so expensive. It was not affordable. It was hindering their ability to save for their future and for their kids' college. They sold their homes and moved, in one case, moved in for free to the basement of another couple. These are difficult decisions. These are embarrassing sometimes and certainly uncomfortable and time consuming and not easy. But I just think, we believe in a big God. So it starts with that conviction that something's got to change. And then it comes down to holding everything with an open hand and saying, even this house, as difficult as it would be to sell this house, this is what we're going to do for the sake of the marriage and for the sake of getting to a better place financially. So is getting to a better place possible? Absolutely. And it starts with decisions made in faith, and then it steps into holding everything with an open hand and questioning everything. I've seen couples go from two-car households to one-car households when they just assumed that couldn't possibly work. But there are things that can work on a very practical basis to get to a better place.
5: So even couples that have been married 10 or 20 years and they're in a really, really, really bad place, I'm hearing you saying there can always be a reset. There can always be a rebuilding of unity.
2: Absolutely. And don't try to do it alone. Come alongside another couple that perhaps you admire. You see that they're kind of keeping things real financially in their lives. Or seek some help through their church. There are many churches with really wonderful stewardship ministries, or a trusted pastor, a counselor. Don't try to do it on your own. Seek some community. Seek some assistance with it.
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0: encourage you to ask God if listening to Him isn't the most important thing He wants you to do today. 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Today, try spending time with God for the purpose of intimacy, not productivity.
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7: Matt, what do you think about separate bank accounts for the husband and the wife?
8: Yeah, I strongly encourage people to have joint accounts. Not every account can be made joint. An individual retirement account, after all, is an individual retirement account. But all the accounts, savings account, checking account, things that can be joint, I strongly encourage that because it just fosters unity. It fosters teamwork and trust. And there was actually an interesting study out of Indiana University not that long ago that found that couples that combine their finances tend to have a higher quality marriage. And the researcher, you know, again, secular university, the researcher said something like, it just seems that when couples are completely transparent and working together, that fosters a level of trust that greatly aids in the happiness of the marriage.
9: Yeah. That makes sense. Well, you know, most couples bring a lot of stuff into their marriage, you know, different upbringings, you know, different hopes and dreams, different temperaments, which you mentioned earlier. What foundational areas of common ground should couples seek to find early on in a marriage?
8: Yeah, I think it, you know, this is going to sound kind of big picture, but I think it's really essential. In the book, in one of the opening chapters, I encourage couples to pray five prayers together, and they may not have a ton to do with really specific nitty-gritty financial decisions, but they just set the tone for the marriage. And so it's that, you know, number one, we're going to serve the Lord. You know, choose for yourself this day whom we will serve. As for me and my household, as for us and our household, we will serve the Lord. Secondly, is we'll build our marriage on the firm foundation of God's word. You know, the parable of the wise and the foolish builders. We're going to build on the solid rock of God's word. Third is we're going to seek unity in our marriage. I love Ecclesiastes, a cord of three strands, not easily broken. When Jude and I were first married and we didn't have any kids, we talked about it's just the three of us, God, Jude, and me. And now that we have three kids, it's just the six of us. And so we're going to seek that sort of unity in our marriage. The fourth thing is to take to heart

0: the lessons from the parable of the talents. And the first lesson from the parable of the talents is that God owns everything. We are managers of what God has generously entrusted to our care. I'll tell you that in stewardship circles, that may sound like it's been said so many times, it just kind of goes in one ear and out the other. But I'll tell you, that is profound. And that is so different than how our culture teaches us. But if we will come at money together as a couple with this truth, living from this truth that God owns everything and we are managers of what he has temporarily entrusted to our care. To me, Gary, that is the foundation of biblical money management. That is the beginning of financial wisdom. And then the last part is that we will direct our use of money to the purposes we talked about earlier. So again, big picture, but we will direct our use of money in ways that's honoring to God, that kind of expresses our faith in God. And secondly, that enables us to love well each other and the other people in our lives, and that will free us from the entanglements so many people get into, so that we are free to really hear, discern, and respond to God's call in our lives. So those are big picture prayers, but that's a wonderful starting point for any marriage.
1: Yeah, and the fact that they're praying together about those things, that's very bonding, I've always found. Yeah. Now, you say that how couples prioritize their use of money will make all the difference in their financial success and marital happiness. What's the usual way that people go about this, and what's the better way?
0: Yeah, I'll tell you, if couples will do this, it'll be a game changer. So there's only a handful of things you can do with money if you really think about it. You can spend it, you can use it for debt payments, you can save it, invest it, or you can give it away. And the way I just rattled those five things off is the order that our culture encourages in so many ways. If our culture could speak, I'm convinced it would say, great, you're making whatever, $75,000 a year. That means you can live here, drive this, wear that, vacation there. It's all about spending first. That's how I lived before I became a Christian. That's the way of the world. And yet the Bible flips it on its head. It says, If you will give first and then save a portion and then invest for the future and then determine how much house you can afford and how much car you can drive and where you can vacation. And if you will be cautious in your use of debt, I encourage no debt other than a reasonable mortgage. That is a game changer. That is so simple. We're gonna give first, save second, invest third, and then spend, then decide how much we can afford to spend, and we're gonna be cautious about becoming enslaved to creditors. That is so simple and so effective and so biblical and unfortunately so rare. But wow, if couples from the beginning of their marriage will set up their finances along those priorities, that will make a huge difference in their lives.
1: That is radical in today's culture.
0: It sure is.
1: Not sure for the Christian, I mean, who's really walking with God, because that's exactly what the scriptures would tell us, Mm-hmm. So you tell a story of Karen and Scott, who began their marriage with a $50,000 credit card debt that Karen brought into the marriage. What are some of the most important lessons that readers can learn from their story?
0: Out of all the couples I've met where they've entrusted me with their story, this is the couple that I just love their story. It motivates me. It's just a powerful story. So as you said, they started out with $50,000 of credit card debt that she brought into the marriage, and he called it a reverse dowry. So he had kind of a light sense of humor about the whole thing at the beginning. But I'll tell you, Gary, there are two things I love about their story, especially. One of those things is that in their early days of marriage, Karen felt so bad about all this debt that she brought into their marriage. She would always talk about, my debt is keeping us from doing this. My debt is such a hindrance. And he always corrected her from the beginning days of their marriage. No, it is not your, it's our debt. And I just think that is such an act of leadership. That is such an act of love. I mean, I really believe if a couple gets married and one has a lot of debt before they get married, after they get married, they both have a lot of debt. If one has a lot of wealth before they get married, after they get married, they both have a lot of wealth. That's the essence of oneness in marriage. And the other thing I love about their story is that they gave generously throughout their, I think it was a 7-year journey out of debt. They gave generously. It was just their conviction that, hey, it's not, we're not blaming God for our financial situation. We feel compelled to give. We're designed in God's image. God is endlessly generous. We're going to live generously. it cost them something. They couldn't buy a house. They couldn't afford to. They rented for those long 7 years because they're getting out of debt and because they're living generously. But I just find that so compelling because, you know, again, for him to have that attitude that this is our debt, we're in this together, and for them to continue to live generously despite their circumstances is just very, very compelling to me.
1: Yeah, yeah. And very unusual with a lot of couples, you know, especially the giving part. Most would think, well, let's get the debt paid first, then we can start giving.
0: No, that's exactly right.
1: That's great, great advice. Some couples may fear having children because of their financial cost. They've read about that. So what would you say to those parents?
0: It kind of tears me up to actually address this issue because I just couldn't imagine not having kids. And so if God has put it on your heart to have children, and I think he puts it on a lot of people's hearts, and I think, you know, that needs to lead, and we will find a way, and God will find a way. If I would not ever let money get in the way of a decision like that. And in a really practical sense, your spending will naturally change. You know, when you have children, you won't be going out to eat as often. You won't be going on the same types of vacations as before. So in just a really practical sense, your money will tend to kind of be rearranged anyway, and you won't miss that. You'll love it. You will so love being a parent that's it's just a natural thing that your spending priorities will start to change. I don't know, as a dad, I just can't imagine making that a financial decision. I just think if that's on your heart, that God has put on your heart to have children, I would go forward in faith, and God will provide for you and make that possible.
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4: All children are wonderfully made, no matter what their gifts and limitations might be. One of the best ways to form close relationships with our grandkids is to notice what's unique about each grandchild, and then initiate things that will help them grow and learn based on their interests. How is he gifted? What natural talents and abilities does she possess? Can these gifts be expressed in spite of her challenges? How can I adjust the environment to help him express his talents and abilities? These are the kinds of questions we should be asking, and the insights we gain can lead to a shared activity or connection point between us and our grandkids. Thank you for your faithful investments in the future.
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1: Matt, in the book you talk about Jessica and Alex. What does their story teach us?
0: Yeah, I love their story. I first met them when they were newly married, new college graduates. They're both in ministry. And they, at the time, this is about 15 years ago, at that time, they were kind of struggling with, can we afford to give? We're both in ministry, but it was the budget, some crazy practical tool like a budget that showed them that actually they can afford to live generously. But now flash forward, and they have three kids now, and one of which, their youngest, is severely disabled. A lot of cost involved in that, and both of them still in ministry. And so you say, well, how do they make that work? They said, the literal words that they used when I talked to them about this is that money doesn't rule their lives. They use a budget, they have a plan, they do all the practical things around money, but money doesn't rule, their faith does. And so sometimes that might mean going to a restaurant and being especially generous in their tip to the server. It may not make practical sense, it may seem like the unwise thing to do, but if they feel led to do that, money doesn't rule, their faith rules. And when it comes to their child, a ministry found, actually, I don't even think it was a Christian ministry, to be honest. I think it was just a nonprofit found out about their situation, were so compelled by their situation, they held a golf outing fundraiser and ended up sending them a large check that went a long way toward helping them pay for a very expensive van that's equipped to handle their daughter's wheelchair. And so that's just a great example of, you know, money doesn't lead, money doesn't rule. God, you know, it sounds like a trite phrase, God will provide, but it's actually true. And for them to not let money take that dominant place in their lives, they've just lived this great example of a life.
1: Yeah. Chris, since you wanted to buy that boat, let's go back to the husband who wants a boat. What if he changes his mind and he said, well, Riddle, okay, I'll give up the boat. What I want to do is to save for retirement. And the wife is still pressing the issue of saving money for the children's education. What would you say to that, Matt?
0: Yeah, I'd say two things. I'd say one, from a just really practical standpoint, you know, and I'd want to be careful how I worded this and encourage him to be careful how he words this, perhaps, or how they can have the conversation. But I think it makes more sense to prioritize later years than it does children's education, because there are more options around the kids' education. I mean, I love setting the goal in faith that our kids are going to, if they go to college, and it's not the right path for every kid, but if they're going to go to college, there are ways to go through college without debt. But if it's needed, that there are some financing options available there. Whereas later years, I mean, if you're 70 years old and you, for some sort of physical reason, can no longer work, that's really hard to find a way to finance that. So I would, from just a really practical standpoint, I would put retirement or later years, I prefer, over child's education. But the other thing I want to be sensitive to here is I wouldn't want any couple to be really, I don't know, domineering in the conversation. I'd want to be careful. I'd want to be thoughtful about why is it that there is such a priority here around the kids' education. And can we, you know, it's not necessarily an either or sort of thing. You can be saving wisely for your later years, but at the same time, tucking away some money for the kids' education as well.
1: Now, you talked earlier about the idea of even if you have two people working in the home, you live on one salary. But talk about the parents who both work outside the home when the children are small. They say they can't make it on one income. What do you say to that family?
0: Yeah, I say maybe they can. I mean, look, I've seen situations where things were just so tight and every possible option was explored, and maybe they can't. And so I'm not trying to make it sound easy, but I think for a lot of families, there are more options than they may realize. I think that, you know, we get sort of acclimated to what our friends are doing, what our perhaps siblings are doing, and we find ourselves maybe even not really conscious of, but kind of emulating their life. But I think that if there is the desire for one to stay home and it seems impossible, I would just question everything. You know, as we talked about earlier, holding everything with an open hand, questioning everything. Can we go from two cars to one car? Can we, you know, perhaps get into a more affordable living situation? You know, again, some of these things are not easy and may not be possible for some people, but I'll tell you, there's a radically different cost of living in different parts of the country. I thought that we were going to live in Chicago all of our days, and God had other plans and moved us to Louisville, Kentucky. And I didn't have a great appreciation for what a difference there is in cost of living. Louisville, Kentucky is way less expensive than living in Chicago. Property taxes are less than half, and it makes a big difference. And so I've just questioned everything. Some of the decisions won't be easy. Selling a house, getting to a more affordable situation, going from two cars to one. Maybe it's a longer term plan. It's not going to happen overnight, but maybe it's about a little bit further education for the primary breadwinner to be able to position themselves for a better job. But I just think, again, the idea that money doesn't rule, we're going to make this decision in faith. We feel led to have one person stay at home. We're going to question everything, and we're going to see how God provides.
1: Matt, I think you just talked a lot of people into moving to Kentucky, okay?
0: Come on down. It's nice.
1: Now, you talked about the advantages of giving and living generously, which the scriptures certainly encourage us. But when couples start out, they usually don't have a whole lot of money, but they can still give away. They can still give, right?
0: Absolutely. Again, if you will prioritize, wipe the slate clean. I realize people come into marriage with stuff, as we talked about earlier, but wipe the slate clean and just, what would it look like to design a plan where we're going to give the first portion to the Lord, we're going to save a portion, invest a portion, and then we're going to spend? That might look radically different than how things go today. And you may not get there overnight, but you can get there. And so I think it's about making it a priority. If giving is first on your priority list, it'll always happen. If saving is second on your priority list, it'll happen. Again, it might take some work to readjust things and figure out the spending thing to get that under control. But I think it's a matter of setting those priorities in faith and pursuing. It might take a couple of years to get your finances rearranged that way. But that's the goal: to give first, save second, invest third, and then decide how much lifestyle you can afford.
1: Yeah. And I think if giving is our priority, we also will do better in everything else.
0: Amen. Amen. Absolutely. Yeah.
1: Now, in the book, Matt, there you have an appendix, and it helps a couple track their monthly cash flow. How important is keeping track of the flow?
0: It is so important. And that's the part of using a cash flow plan that people really don't like, that they're keeping track. So there are some automated tools out there. There's some online tools you can get into. If someone hasn't used a cash flow plan at first, just start with paper and pencil or an Excel spreadsheet. But eventually, when you move up to an online tool, it can do some of the work for you. But again, we're managing God's resources. We need a tool to manage his resources. Otherwise, we're just guessing and hoping it's all going to work out at the end of each month. So it's really helpful that way. There's also research out there that shows that a marriage will suffer if one spouse thinks the other one spends money irresponsibly. A budget, I love the idea of like structural things that we set up in our marriage just for the good of the marriage, for the good of our relationship with Christ. And a budget is one of those tools. It sounds so practical. It sounds so boring, and yet it is so powerful. I think it's the most powerful tool anybody can use to manage money effectively and with peace of mind. And so tracking, now we're working from knowledge. If you're tracking your use of money, now you're not, maybe accusing the spouse of overspending and something. Now you have some actual information, and that's the most powerful position to be able to truly manage money. So someone who's not used a budget before, wow, I strongly encourage, just take it on faith. It will serve you so well.
1: Yeah. Well, Matt, let me thank you for being with us today, and thank you for writing this book. I think it's going to be really helpful. I like the fact that it's so practical. I also like the fact that you follow the biblical pattern that we began by honoring God, and then God will help us with all the rest of it. And also the emphasis that you have along the way that happiness is not found in a collection of things. It's found in relationships,
0: That's
1: first
0: right.
1: of all with God, then with your spouse, and then with other people. Well, so thank you again for being with us today.
0: Thank you so much, Gary. I really appreciate the opportunity.
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0: Hi, this is Dan Shulman. 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

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I bought the lie that someday I would finally have enough.

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1: Not sure. I just want Charlotte to be ready for whatever career she chooses.
0: Good thing the government's going back to basics with what kids are learning.
1: Like math, science, and literacy?
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1: So they're ready to tackle any career. Nice.
0: None of us knows what they'll be when they grow up.
1: Good thing they'll have the tools to succeed.
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1: Old friends are like old memories. They always remind you of your past, and we are reminding ourselves of the past episodes from this week of Good Company for The Best of Good Company with me, Holly Taylor.

it's Holly Taylor, and sometimes we'll be hanging out with friends and something just feels a little off. That actually might be a sign that your friend is actually going through a really challenging time, but they're just not telling anyone. So some of the signs to watch out for, just to check in on your friends, as we are in a season of change, which sometimes can bring up a lot of emotions, and then we're getting into colder, darker weather. So there are a lot of people who go into different kinds of depressions. Seasonal affective disorder is one of them. So the sign that often goes unnoticed is that they just generally grow quieter. Not in the, oh, they seem peaceful sense, just quieter. Answers will be shorter. They laugh less. They don't debate. There's no questions. It's not them pulling away in a sense, and it's not them being cold. It's actually a sign of exhaustion when speaking takes more energy than they can spare for that season that they are in. So a few things just to watch out for, and then you can find out if your friend is actually doing all right, or are they just okay?

0: This is Max Licato. Immediately after the Mount Carmel experience, Elijah instructed Ahab, "Go eat and drink, for there is the sound of a heavy rain." 1 Kings 18 and 41. But then we read that the sky was cloudless. How do we explain his announcement? I found the answer in the Hebrew word that is translated sound. Elijah was choosing to hear God's covenant and disregard the circumstances. The circumstances, the silent sky, the blazing sun, dearth of clouds, the promise of God, the word spoken to Elijah said, "Pull out your umbrella." Elijah chose to hear the voice of God's promise. What about us? Multiple times each day, we choose the message we follow. Are we reeling from the problems, or are we standing on God's promises? This is Max Licato.
1: When the daily routine ends and the evening hustle begins, it's important to take a breath. 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When the tanks are empty and the day is long, we have the social and spiritual refresh you're craving. 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

On my bucket list is to take a train across our beautiful country. I really want to do this. This year did not happen. I got a few more years that I need to save up for that and amongst everything else that I want to do. But this is kind of a cool thing. In light of all the conversations and the tariffs and the things that are happening, Via Rail actually is now going to be manufacturing their passenger trains in Canada. I didn't even know they weren't being manufactured here, but now they will be. It was a $4.7 billion contract. So that money going back into Canada and the train still traveling across Canada.

0: You're listening to Joy Radio. This is Good Company. I'm Holly Taylor. Thank you so much for hanging out with me here today. I'm so excited because we hear the beautiful timbres of his voice every single day, 10:45, Steve Brown with Key Life. And now we're going to talk more about what he's been doing with the author side of his career, releasing a new book on the 14th of this month, God's Not Mad at You, Confronting the Lies of Guilt, Shame, Fear, and Regret. That's a very heavy title. I love it, Steve. You know, when I heard about that book, I had to have you on the show because I feel like with culture, the way it is right now, people deconstructing their faith, so many lies, like there has to be a reason why this book is coming out at this time. Was there a moment when you're like, this is the season for this?
1: You know, I really did. I'm, as you are, aware of our culture. But I'm also, my major concern is with God's people. We're a family. And you know, religion can mess with your head and do bad things if you're not careful. And especially as the culture turns negative, we have a tendency to forget the eternal verities of the Christian faith. And so when I started working, I simply started thinking, what are the things that mess with the minds of my brothers and sisters and with me? And boy, I had a list that would have made 10 books, but the publisher only wanted one, so I stayed with the ones I included in this book.
0: Yeah, and there's a lot of different areas that you talk about. But just thinking about culture, I don't know what it's like in the U.S. because I feel like being in media, sometimes only one side gets the spotlight. Yeah. And so it's created this really us versus them mentality, and in the church, too. It seems like a massive lie.
1: It really is. That's one of the chapters in the book. I talked about the importance of us walking together, and we don't have to prove anything. And so those who are not a part of the church, they're not our enemy, and they're acting in ways that they see as reasonable, even if we don't. But we can say to them, look, can we still be friends and still disagree? And it's amazing what a statement like that will do. We're an angry culture, and we mirror Canada, too. And I love Canada, and Key Life Canada's board are just incredible in the way they direct the ministry in Canada. But Canada and the U.S., despite the politics, you know, we've got to ignore politicians sometimes.
0: Mm-hmm.
1: But we're, you know, we're family, and we've walked together for a lot of years, and we still do. And we still stand in cultures, both in the U.S. and Canada, that are increasingly negative to the Christian faith. And it's important we love each other. Jesus said that they will know us because we do, and that we learn to love them, to reach out and to be involved in our culture. And, you know, Christians don't show. We kind of hang out with our own. And we got to stop that. And we got to start being involved in places of mercy and compassion and care, and create questions. And when they ask questions, make sure that we have some answers that are kind and civil and true.
0: As I wrap up, as this book gets ready and reaches the public, what do you hope people will receive from it?
1: Freedom. I hope, you know, I one time heard an African-American bishop, and I loved him, and I can't remember his name. If I could remember it, I'd tell you. We were doing a large rally, and the leaders, and I was at that breakfast, were meeting together, and he stood up, and he said, I got a message from the Lord. And boy, we got quiet, because there are going to be 100,000 people at this meeting. And some Christians are kind of weird. You never know what they're going to do.
0: Mm-hmm.
1: And he said, Jesus told me to say to you, if you Christians get over your anger, you're going to be dangerous. And I would add to that, if you get over your fear, the regret that you don't have to have, the shame that you feel, the guilt, if you get over that, you're going to change the world.
0: Hmm. I love that. God's not mad at you. This is the title of the book. Steve Brown, thank you so much for taking some time to connect with us today about this incredible book in stores online September 14th.
1: Holly, you're great. Thank you so much.
0: Oh,
1: I love being with you.
0: Oh, this was fun. I even took some notes.
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Holly Taylor here, and let's take a look at some church signs. Maybe one will get you giggling. I feel like we're going to start seeing a lot of church signs that are pumpkin spice themed, because, you know, tis the season. So if you see a funny church sign, please send them my way. It's always fun just to see what some of these church signs are saying. Encouraging words that make you ponder and sometimes giggle. This one I've actually not seen from the Church of Nazarene. No bungee cords. We encourage leaps of faith. Exclamation point. It's always refreshing when we see a new creative sign. So this one, yes, loving this. And one about inflation, which I found very interesting, especially with what's been going on within Canada and between Canada and the U.S. It says inflation hasn't affected the price of salvation. Yes, amen. Always has, always will be free.

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3: Holly Taylor here in a prayer for just a season of new things. It's our unofficial new year, and it says, Lord, thank you for this new beginning. At times, this opportunity feels exciting, but at other times, it feels frightening. Help me use this fresh start as an opportunity to trust you and become more dependent upon your presence with me. Amen. Maybe there's something in your heart that you've been praying about this new start, new seasons. We are praying along with you.

It's Holly Taylor here for Joy Radio. And apparently, the map that we've used our entire life may not be that accurate. I mean, when you take a look at the size of Greenland versus Africa, you know immediately it's not super accurate. But hey, back in the day when they were charting with paper and pencil or quill, I don't know what they used, but they were utilizing different kinds of technology. And now, thanks to satellite, they realize we can make some things a little bit more accurate. The United Nations General Assembly voted just a week or so ago to adopt a new world map that reflects countries' true relative sizes. And this is after African nations urged the UN to right a centuries-old wrong. So this Correct the Map resolution was put forward by the African Union member states, as well as the Bahamas, actually, all very much supporting this. And so they decided, yeah, let's get to it. Let's make this a bit more accurate. And zooming in, we can see the Gulf of Mexico and Lake Ontario. So there you go. If you know, you know. So the world map, although the scale was distorted, it still was kind of ish, right? Now with this new map, you'll be able to see the more truer sizes of these land masses, these countries, these continents, and more.

0: Well, that's a wrap. 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
7: Well, hey there and happy weekend to you. I'm your host, William Ryan III, and I'm really glad that you joined me for another edition of 20 The Countdown Magazine. Now, I have to tell you, it feels especially good to be here with you this weekend because last week, my wife, Chris, and I, we were both hit with some kind of sickness that had us running fevers and spending most of our time in bed and stuck at home. But I still made it for the countdown last week. You might remember that. But I may have sounded a little stuffier than usual, and I'll be honest, my head was not exactly firing on all cylinders. But thankfully, we have all recovered. We're feeling much better, and I'm excited to be back behind the microphone with a much clearer head today. And it looks like I picked a pretty interesting week to feel better because there are some unusual surprises waiting for us on this countdown. One song makes an entrance unlike anything I can remember seeing in all my years of doing the show. And I'm not going to tell you where it lands or give away too much just yet, but trust me, you'll know it when you hear it. It definitely made me stop and take a second look at the chart this week.
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7: Well, along with counting down the top 20 songs in Christian music this weekend, we're also going to go behind the music and hear the stories behind a few of the songs, including this next one from Brandon Lake and Nick Jonas. Here is Brandon to tell us all about this one called The Author.
8: Back in December, Nick and I got together and to write a song with some of our friends. And one of the themes that kind of quickly came up is how even in the state of where we're at in our life, it's so easy to be hard on yourself. Maybe not even like yourself or love yourself. And then we quickly began to talk about how, man, who are we to question the pen and the hand of the author? If God is, if his ways are so much higher, his thoughts are higher. And if you really think about it, there's nobody that loves us, likes us more than he does. Then who am I to be hard on myself and to question the way he made me? And I hope this message can also encourage you today.
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0: 2019. That is Stars Go Dim with Holy on 20 The Countdown magazine. Well, it's time for a debut this week on our chart from the band Passion. And if you don't know, they were formed out of the Passion Conference, founded by Louis and Shelley Giglio back in the 1990s, which is still going strong today, ministering to young adults all over. Now, some famous alumni from Passion are Chris Tomlin, David Crowder, and Matt Redman, and also Christian Stanfill, who I'm sure you've heard of. But he is in next to tell us about this new song before we hear it today.
1: It is a joy bomb. You know, scripture says that the joy of the Lord is our strength, and that's really, it's in this song a lot. In Psalm 40, David writes, he said, "I waited patiently for the Lord. He inclined and heard my cry. He lifted me up out of the pit. He set my feet on a rock, and then he put a new song in my mouth, a hymn of praise to God." And that's what this song is. It's an expression of a heart set free, redeemed, brought back to life by the love and the touch of God. And when you've been redeemed like that, you can't help but sing about it. You want to dance a little bit. You want to shout. And that's what this song is. It's the expression of that love. We got to lead this song at Passion 2026 with 45,000 college students who were full of the joy of the Lord. And that was a lot of fun. I hope wherever you are today, whatever you're going through, this song infuses your life with that joy that's so available and so possible in Christ.
2: Number 18, Feel Music.

0: They are debuting at number 18 this weekend here on 20 The Countdown Magazine. That is Passion with Just That Good. That a great song. That'll get you going this weekend, won't it? Well, don't you think there's something really special about the way music can become part of a family's life? That's actually a theme we're going to come back to throughout today's countdown, because for many of you, 20 isn't something you listen to by yourself anymore. It's become something the whole family shares together. Alex, who listens to us in Kampala, Uganda, wrote in and said, "It's a blessing to listen to 20 The Countdown on Radio ABC in Uganda. The songs always bring healing to my soul." Then he added, "I used to enjoy the show alone, but now my entire family listens every Saturday, and my sister Vicky has taken over the time reminder role." That's an important one there, Vicky. Don't mess this up. But Alex, I love hearing these songs bring healing to your soul, and it's become a Saturday tradition there for your whole family. And thank you, Vicky, for being the responsible one there, keeping everybody on time. That's a tough job, I know. Well, I also know there's families listening together all over the world right now, and if you're listening by yourself, remember that you're not really alone. 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
4: This is Shauna on Johnny Erickson Tata Sharing Hope. This week we've been talking about chronic pain and how we can live with it and the providence of God. And Johnny, you've often said, and you've even written, that suffering and pain can only be understood and embraced in light of eternity.
5: Oh, that is so right. And I would add that you can only rejoice in your pain and suffering as you view it all from that eternal perspective.
4: Yes.
5: If we want to experience joy, we've got to look at pain from an end times point of view. You know, that glorious age when God will unfold his plan and we will actually see how pain served us on earth, how it chiseled away at pride and chipped away at our sin, always refining, always polishing the image of Christ in us. We will see how pain literally pushed us into the arms of Jesus because we had nowhere else to turn. Pain will reveal how Jesus drew near to us in our agony. We will look back and see that it was pain who showed us how fragile and brief life really was. We'll be grateful for how pain sandblasted us to the core and stripped away all those unnecessary temporary props. Best of all, we'll see how pain helped seal the bond between us and our union with Jesus Christ. From heaven's perspective, we will be amazed at how pain cultivated a closer, much more intimate communion with Jesus. And this intimate communion with Christ, produced in turn a heavenly joy in our earthly suffering. It was an unshakable joy that even helped us rejoice in our afflictions. You know, the kind of joy that bolstered us through the worst days of pain. Does that sound impossible? Well, not at all, because listen to this. Psalm 16 says that in God's presence, there's fullness of joy. So if pain pushes you into the presence of God, eventually there you will find fullness of joy. Oh, I could go on and on, but the point here is simply to show how pain only makes sense in light of heaven's perspective. It's why you will often hear me say, please don't waste your pain. Don't waste your suffering. Look at it from an end times perspective. For when you do, you can be, as 2 Corinthians 6:10 says, you could be sorrowful, yet always rejoicing. And when you trust God in your pain, joy does not deny your anguish. Joy merely interprets your pain through the lens of God's wise and loving purposes. I know that when I meditate on all the Bible promises that speak of no more sorrow or sighing, no more death, no more tears, no more disease, when I meditate on these things, my joy increases. I have joy in God Himself, a heavenly gladness that rises from treasuring Him above all things, no matter what the circumstances, even if it's great anguish and affliction. Oh, friend, these are the Bible truths that keep me going. These are the Bible promises assuring me that my pain fits. As hard as it is, it fits. It's not a mistake or an error in God's plan. It is perhaps His greatest tool when it comes to preparing me for heaven. And that's a fact to hold on to today if you struggle with chronic pain.
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0: know.
1: It is his second week on the countdown with that song. He's moving up two. It's Ryan Stevenson at number 17 with This I Know. And the band for King and Country, they're making a one-spot climb with What If I Told You on 20 The Countdown Magazine.
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0: On the night you're falling all to pieces, you can bring your lonely heart to Jesus. What if I told you that I believe it?
1: That is for King and Country at number 16 with What If I Told You on 20 The Countdown magazine. And you know, we're only 1 week away from their release of the brand new album, The Most Beautiful Colors. That's coming up here on September 18th. So a lot to look forward to this week. I know you're excited for that one. Well, and if 20 The Countdown magazine has become a part of your weekly routine, then I want to say thank you. 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
6: There is a famous movie in which the main character, an adventure seeker, must rely on blind faith as he journeys to find hidden treasure. 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He is the same yesterday, today, and tomorrow.
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3: Hey, I'm Leanna Crawford, and this is the story behind my song, Thank God. When I look back on my life, I can't help but thank God for all the times that he said no, or not yet, or I've got something better for you. Honestly, if it was up to me, my life would look a whole lot different. And even though I've experienced hard, messy, real human seasons, I can look back now and see that God was using all of it. So to you, if you've been in that season or you're in that season right now, know that God will not waste your pain. And I pray that one day you too can look back and say, thank God.
4: Number 50.

0: It is Cochran and Company moving up one to number 14 with What Grace Can Do on 20 The Countdown magazine. Well, this next artist recently filmed an episode of a cooking show where she made some sourdough chocolate cake that looked absolutely amazing. Here is Tasha Layton up next with Meet Me in the Valley.
1: Number 13.

0: is Tasha Layton back at number 13 again this weekend here on 20 The Countdown Magazine. It's called Meet Me in the Valley. I mentioned right before I played that song that I saw that she was on a cooking show making some sourdough chocolate cake. It looked pretty amazing, and it got me thinking about Thanksgiving that's coming up here in the United States. Just, you know, a couple months away. We're getting really close now that it's into September. But it got me thinking, my mother-in-law, the desserts that she makes for Thanksgiving, I mean, amazing. My mother-in-law can totally out-dessert your mother-in-law for sure. Like, she does it all. There is so many different options to choose from, and I don't know, I'm just getting hungry over here, craving some sweets or something, but I'm looking forward to that. Well, I heard from another member of our 20 family this week, and his name is William, which is a pretty great name, by the way. He listens on Spotify, and he wrote, God bless you, you're doing a great job. Happy 7th anniversary as host of 20. Totally forgot about that. But William, thanks for your encouragement and for reminding me that it's been 7 years since I took over the host of this show. It's hard to believe that it's been that long, too. Getting to spend part of your weekend with you and share this great music every week is something I truly, truly enjoy, and I never want to take that for granted. So thanks to everyone who has listened, written in, prayed over the show, and supported us during these past 7 years. It really is an honor to be a part of this worldwide 20 family, and I'm excited to see what God has in store for the years ahead.
1: Coming up.
0: But we still have 12 more to go. And coming up, I'll have this week's artist news. Plus, Jeremy Camp shares the story behind his latest song. So don't go anywhere. The countdown continues.
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7: Hey, what's up? This is Jeremy Camp. I'm going to share a little bit about my new song, Revival. I was actually scrolling through Instagram and I saw all these people saying Revival is happening now. There's sold out stadiums everywhere. And although I know that Revival happens, crowds could happen from that, but really Revival is, it starts with us, it starts with our heart, saying, God, I want to walk in purity, I want to walk in holiness, and truly stepping out in that. So my encouragement, not that you can't have big crowds, and big crowds don't actually always equal revival. It begins with our heart. So check your heart and say, God, what do you want to do with me so I can walk in the fullness of who you are?
1: Number 12.

0: Artist News. Three things you need to know. Number one,
1: Stephen Curtis Chapman. He was recently on Fox and Friends, a TV show talking about a song that he wrote over 20 years ago. It's called Remember the Day, and Stephen wrote it back in 2002, 1 year after the attacks on September 11th, 2001. That day, four planes were hijacked in the United States, and the attacks in New York, Washington, D.C., and Pennsylvania took the lives of nearly 3,000 people. Now, Stephen performed Remember the Day at a special remembrance event in New York that year, but the song was never officially recorded. Now, 25 years later after 9/11, Stephen has finally released the song. And here is Stephen to tell us more about it.
2: On September 11th, 2002, I was driving from Nashville to New York City on a tour bus, going with my band to be a part of a gathering at Madison Square Gardens, a night of remembering. Watching the news as we were driving in, of course, every channel was just talking about that unthinkable day of September 11th and then the days that followed. I was overcome with emotion again, remembering my own story, my family, Mary Beth and I, and our daughter, Shoei, our newly adopted daughter. We're in Washington, D.C. on September 11th, 2001. All those memories came back. And just as I often do, trying to put all of my thoughts and everything, somehow get them out, I wrote a song that I shared that night at Madison Square Gardens on the one-year anniversary. As we remember again, I thought I would love to share this song with you all again.
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0: Number two.
1: You might hear a familiar Christian song the next time you're watching television and a Tropicana commercial comes on. And if you're not familiar with Tropicana, it's one of the biggest juice brands here in the United States. And they've got a new campaign featuring Forrest Frank and Connor Price's song, Up. Now, the campaign is called Give Life Some Juice. 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And if you want to check out that commercial, you can go view it at our website at 20thecountdown.com.
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1: Emerson Day recently made her Grand Ole Opry debut in Nashville, Tennessee, stepping onto one of those iconic stages in country music. She also shared that afterward, she was incredibly grateful for the opportunity, especially for the chance to share the gospel and lift up God's name from that stage. Here's a clip of Emerson performing Get Behind Me during her Grand Ole Opry debut.

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2: Got to see Ellie Holcomb and Need to Breathe in concert here in Dallas this last week. And Ellie did this song that I remember on our countdown not too long ago.

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5: Welcome back to 20. We're at that halfway point, and you haven't heard this big surprise yet on the show. It is still to come. It's one of those things that I had to kind of take a second look at, because I was so cloudy-headed last week from being sick that I thought there's no way that happened, but it did, and it's still coming up this hour. If I have you interested, then you've got to stick around till the end of the show and find out what happens, but we're going to hear some more great music, including some more stories behind a few of the songs.
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1: That is number 9 this week here on 20 The Countdown Magazine from Chandler Moore. It's called God, I'm Just Grateful. Well, this guy is such a planner. He's already announced his 2027 Hits Deep Tour artists. They're joining him: Jeremy Camp, Seth Schleter, and Kate Nicole, along with Toby Mac, of course.

0: That is Toby Mac, and he is back at number 8 this week with Lord It Feels Good on 20 The Countdown magazine. You know, something else that feels good is that I was reminded this week that this marks the 7th year that I became the host of 20 The Countdown magazine, and honestly, it still feels a little hard to believe for me. Now, this story actually began long before I even sat behind this microphone. John Rivers, he started The Countdown back in 1985 after feeling called by God to create a weekly show celebrating Christian music. Then in 1998, John met this kid fresh out of high school working at a radio station here in Dallas called KL2Y, and that kid happened to be me. Now, John, he gave me the opportunity to produce his morning show back then, and over the next several years, he taught me so much about radio, Christian music, and what it means to use both of those things to encourage people. We stayed close throughout the years, and when John retired back in 2019, he trusted me to carry on this show that he started more than 3 decades earlier. Now, somehow, 7 years have just flown past. I don't even know how it happened. Now, hosting this show has been especially meaningful to me because Christian music, it's always been woven through so much of my life. I actually met my wife, Christy, at a Christian music industry conference 26 years ago, and as we raised our kids, this music was always playing in our home, in the car, and pretty much anywhere life took us. These songs have been part of our family through the good seasons and the hard ones. Wow. You know, every week, though, I get to share this same music with you. And the fact that this show is heard on more than 1,200 radio stations around the world, it still blows my mind. When I hear someone listening in Uganda or Australia or the United Kingdom or somewhere else thousands of miles away from me, it never feels ordinary. So thank you for allowing me to be a part of your weekend for the past 7 years. And thank you to John Rivers there for trusting me with something he built and loved so much. And thank you, God, for continuing to use this show and these songs to reach people around the world. It truly is an honor to be here with you every week, and I'm incredibly grateful that I get to keep doing it with you.
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0: Well, if you're curious what the longest running song on this weekend's countdown at 23 weeks, well, you found it. It's this one from Jamie McDonald called Ain't No Way.

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1: Hey, I'm John Reddick, and I want to tell you a little bit about my new song, Holding On, Praise God. We all find ourselves in these spaces where we want to give God our entire hearts, and these obstacles are sometimes in the way, and it's hard, it's heavy, it's complicated. But we still serve a God who's big enough and strong enough and able enough to be able to hold these things that we're struggling holding. So that's what this song is. This song is us handing over these things to God and remembering that God is holding on to us. So we honor Him, we love Him, we worship Him, we praise God.
2: Number 6.

0: That is John Reddick, and he's moving up one to number six with Holding On, Praise God, on 20 The Countdown Magazine. I mean, that song is powerful, isn't it? I think it gets me going here. Well, we've been talking about 20 being a family today. It's kind of been our theme, but I hope you'll make it a habit to check in with us every week. But you don't have to wait until the weekend to stay connected to us. 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It's a great way to keep up with what's happening on The Countdown. You can see the latest artist news. You can make sure you don't miss anything on the show. You can also follow 20 on Facebook or on Instagram. We're always sharing music, videos, stories, and some fun behind-the-scenes moments throughout the week. And don't just follow along quietly. Leave us a comment. Send us a message there as a DM, or tell us what songs you are loving right now. I really enjoy hearing who's listening and where you're listening from, so let's keep that conversation going all week long. Don't be shy. Reach out and say hello.
1: Coming up,
0: 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So stick around, because you are definitely going to want to hear where it lands.
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3: My name's of Jamal Yusuf. I do listening in from Uganda, Kampala. I've been listening in for almost 2 years, but now, and I'm still listening in because I enjoy the worship, I enjoy the music, it does my soul well, and I love what you're doing.
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7: I recently read about a missionary who was attending a missions conference. She was sick with the flu and felt she was going to faint. And that's when she heard a voice behind her say, "Lean on me." She did, gently. Then the same voice said, "Lean on me harder." I think God is like that. We lean on Him a bit, but He says, "Lean harder." The harder we lean, the safer we feel. The Bible says, "Trust in the Lord. And don't depend on your own understanding." When I lean on me, and I do sometimes, it's chaos. I'm Steve Brown. You think about that. Share what you just heard with a friend. 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

0: 2020 with Gonna Be All Right. Well, now it's time to announce our winning future fan favorite song from last week. And you might remember those two incredible songs I played for you. One was from Ann Wilson called Who I Am to You, and the other from Brandon Lake called How Good God Is. Well, we tallied up all the votes there on the website, and it was, man, it was a really great little competition going on there for a while. But it looks like Ann Wilson got it. Here she is singing Who I Am to You on 20 The Countdown Magazine.
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2: The liar's whispering again. And lately it's been sounding like the truth. Sowing seeds of doubt up in my head. But those seeds of doubt ain't ever growing roots.

That was Ann Wilson. That's the winning Future fan favorite song from last weekend. It's called Who I Am to You here on 20 The Countdown Magazine. And let me just tell you, if you're sad because you maybe voted for Brandon Lake, don't be sad too much longer. I'm not going to give too much away. But we are going to get right back into our Future fan favorite because we have two new songs that I can't wait for you to hear and vote on this week. Our first one up for the Future fan favorite, this is from Ryan Kennedy. It is called Be My. Listen to a sample of it.

0: That was Ryan Kennedy with our first clip for the Future Fan favorite. It's called Be My. Your next one's from Natalie Lane. This is her new one called Still Running to You.
1: Listen.

was Natalie Lane with a new one called Still Running to You. The song before that was from Ryan Kennedy called Be My. Those are this week's picks for the future fan favorite. 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

0: It is Josiah Queen. He's dropping down to number 4 this week here on 20 The Countdown magazine. That's his song called Demons. You know, he just announced that his first arena headlining tour called The Damascus Road is coming up in spring of 2027. So proud of him. It's been so cool just watching him grow up, you know, right before our eyes. And speaking of growing up, I mean, we've been continuing with our family theme today, and I have this sweet voicemail from our friends, the Logsdon family. Listen to this.
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0: Wow. Rosalind and Rachel, you two are the best. I remember hearing your voices when you were a little younger, and it makes me so happy to know that you are still listening every week on the way to and from church with your parents. And I hope you'll keep listening even when you're old enough to drive yourselves to church. You better do that. But hey, welcome to Texas, too, now that you're a little closer to us. Hopefully, we'll run into you and your family at a concert sometime soon. 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
7: 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To put it another way, he speaks our love language. 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My body was shaking. Tears were flowing down my face." Another man will say, "I came to Christ because I was overcome with the reality that Christ actually was willing to take my punishment and die." His love language was acts of service. He saw Christ's death on the cross as the supreme act of service.
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0: Well, all show long, I have been teasing a surprise debut hitting our chart this week, and we have finally reached it. Brandon Lake has already appeared on today's countdown at number 20 with The Author, but now he is back with a second song. That alone is pretty impressive, but here's what really caught me off guard. This next song is making its countdown debut all the way up here at number 3. I honestly can't remember the last time, if ever, we had a brand new song enter the countdown this high. It's one of those rare chart moments that made me stop and take a double take. I'm glad that you're here with me as we experience it together, though. But before we hear it, here's Brandon Lake to share the story behind How Good God Is.
16: Hey, y'all, it's Brandon Lake, and I'm so excited about this new song called How Good God Is. And when we wrote this song, I got together like any other day with some of my friends, and I had just been singing that, and, you know, I never would have ever known how good God is. So we just started to unpack it. What are those things in life? Let's really talk about the honest ones. God, thank you for the fires that forged me with faith. Thank you for even the anger that it forced me to pray. And so I hope as you hear this song, you can look at those circumstances in your life and that it pushes you towards God.
0: Making an incredible debut here at number 3. Here is Brandon Lake with a new one called How Good God Is on 20.
15: Number 3.

is Brandon Lake debuting at number 3 with a brand new one called How Good God Is on 20 The Countdown magazine. That's pretty amazing. Here's Micah Tyler up next with his song Perfect.

0: perfectly.
1: 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He is at number two this time after climbing up a spot with his song Perfectly on 20 The Countdown magazine.
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4: Are you regularly in God's Word? 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God's Word has a way of challenging you when you need it and speaking life-giving encouragement to your weary heart. 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If meditating on God's Word is new for you, here's an idea. 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
1: For a fifth week in a row, Phil Wickham and Crowder hold on to this top spot. Here they are singing It Really Is Amazing Grace.

0: That's the number one song in Christian music for a fifth week in a row. It's Phil Wickham and Crowder with It Really Is Amazing Grace here on 20 The Countdown Magazine. Well, what a week it's been, from celebrating 7 years together to one of the highest debuts I can ever remember hitting our chart. But thank you for making 20 a part of your weekend. I hope you'll make plans to come back next week and see how it all changes, because you know it always does. In the meantime, visit our website, 20thecountdown.com, to see what you missed on this week's show. We have a complete chart up for you there and ways to reach out and say hello. 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